0: tree to try and light those fires. Officials in New Jersey still say it's just a fraction of the protesters who are actually violent.
1: Steve Harrigan reporting there. Department of Homeland Security officials deny claims of poor conditions. They say those inside are receiving three meals per day and clean water. Conservatives are speaking out against what they're calling the Stop Nick Shirley Act, which passed in California. The bill is meant to protect immigration service providers from harassment.
2: Why do they have to create this bill specifically for immigrant communities, immigration support services? And what Mia Bonta didn't say when she spoke in front of the assembly was it also includes health care. So we know, like Medi-Cal, for instance, there's like hundreds, there could be hundreds of billions of dollars in fraud just in Medi-Cal.
1: Nick Shirley on the Big Weekend Show on Fox. Meantime, the former Prince Andrew is under investigation again, this time for an alleged encounter with a woman at a royal horse racing festival in 2002. Now, that's according to the Sunday Times. Police are looking at events as they consider wider possible crimes by the former prince. I'm Jim Ausman, and you're listening to Fox News.
3: New gas meters will start appearing in Amarillo neighborhoods in the weeks ahead. In fact, new meters are being installed now ahead of winter to ensure residents have enough pressure to properly keep their homes warm and water hot. Atmos Energy says the meter upgrade is routine, includes meters, and in some cases, the pipes underground. Atmos says the change won't cause any disruption in customer service. 2024 was the most recent upgrade by Atmos Energy. Meter transmitters were installed at that time. A Florida police investigation has uncovered a link to a nationwide gold bar scam targeting older adults. Detectives in Bradenton, Florida, say an 80-year-old veteran lost about $1.4 million after scammers posed as federal agents and convinced him to convert his savings into gold. One suspect tied to that scheme has been sentenced to more than 15 years in prison. Authorities warn at least 12 victims were scammed out of more than $6 million. For KGNC News, I'm Michael J. Stevens.
4: Much calmer forecast as we go throughout your weekend. Temperatures are in the 90s so far this afternoon with lots of sunshine. Off in our eastern counties on the other side of the dry line, it is also sunny, but we do see some clouds in the region, and it feels a little bit more humid as well. Winds are breezy across the region. That'll continue throughout the course of the day. We're going to see temperatures fall tonight into the upper 50s and 60s across the area. Then we'll copy and paste the same forecast tomorrow. From News Channel 10, I'm meteorologist Jaden Ramkissoon.
5: The magnificence of the courage and fortitude of the Korean people defies description.
6: Other battles were raging in the streets of Saigon.
7: We today have concluded an agreement to end the war and bring peace with honor in Vietnam.
8: There has been unusual American air activity in the area of the Persian Gulf.
9: We are determined to knock out Saddam Hussein's nuclear bomb potential.
10: Afghanistan is a war that we had to fight and we have to win.
11: This is Veterans Chronicles. 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
14: Our guest this week on Veterans Chronicles is acclaimed historian and author Andrew Carroll. He is the author most recently of My Fellow Soldiers, General John Pershing, and the Americans Who Helped Win the Great War. And Andrew, thanks very much for being with us this week on Veterans Chronicles.
15: It's my pleasure. Thank you.
14: April 6, 2017 was the 100th anniversary of the U.S. declaring war and entering the Great War, known more commonly now as World War I. How much did the anniversary ultimately trigger this project and this book, as opposed to discovering materials that convinced you this would be a great project?
15: Well, the book is actually part of a much larger effort to save American war letters from all American conflicts. From, you know, we got letters going from the Revolution to Iraq, and it's a project I started after our house burned down during my sophomore year in college, and everything we had was wiped out. And it was losing all of the letters and photos that just really got me thinking about the importance of holding on to

0: family history. And then, long story short, a distant cousin of mine heard about the fire, checked in to see how we were doing. Nobody was hurt, which is the most important thing. But I said, Jim, we've lost everything, and the worst part is all this memorabilia. And he was a World War II veteran. And he said, you know, I was just going through my World War II letters and photos and so forth, and I'll send you something that I wrote to my wife, Betty, when I was just about 23 years old. And I get in the mail, this is the original letter he wrote during World War II after he had just visited a Nazi concentration camp that had been liberated. And so he's writing to Betty about what he saw, and it was very intense and very historic. And I called Jim back, and I said, look, I'll send this to you, and I really appreciate your sharing it. It's very powerful. And he said, just keep it. I probably would have thrown it out anyway. And that was really kind of the spark that got me thinking about, you know, what else is out there in people's attics and basements. And I got very lucky that Dear Abby, this is, again, back in, like, 1998, wrote a column about this project to save American war letters. And it ran in newspapers across the country, and this is back when people actually read newspapers. So we got this huge response. I'd set up a little post office box and just got deluged with people sending in letters, and a lot of them were photocopies, which was fine. Some people sent us originals. And so it was never my lifelong passion to preserve American war letters, but once I started this thing and saw how many people had letters that they had written or that someone had left the munitions in the ground. And so once the Army discovered this, and this was just years ago, they came in with like biohazard suits and all this stuff. And so that actually was what inspired my interest in World War One, because I really didn't know much about the war. I knew that gas was used. I didn't know that we were using gas. And so it was really through these two. I'm sort of hoping my next project doesn't involve a house burning down or, you know, a biohazard team coming in to clean the place up. But so that kind of triggered my interest in World War One. The more I delved into it, I actually became really fascinated by it and was sort of stymied why it's not taught in a certain way and why it is kind of almost presented in this boring fashion. So the more I was reading the letters by what we called them back then, the doughboys, our American soldiers, and the war nurses and the ambulance drivers and the first pilots, it was really thrilling to me. But what I think was the most extraordinary find was I came across letters by General John Pershing, who led the entire Expeditionary Forces. And these were letters that were given to me by a man who worked for the family. Pershing has no living descendants. They were like in an attic somewhere in one of the Pershing homes. And they were these really emotional and powerful letters that Pershing had written after an extraordinary family personal loss. He was stationed at Fort Bliss. This was in 1915, so the war was going on, but America was not involved. And he got a phone call from a reporter who was calling his office to get a quote about the fire at the Presidio. Well, the Presidio is where his wife, his three daughters, and his young son were all living. And Pershing answered his own phone. The reporter thought he was calling his aide. And Pershing answered his own phone and said, what fire are you talking about? And the reporter said, oh, my God, have you not heard the news? And Pershing said, no. And the reporter said, I'm so sorry to be the one to tell you this, but your wife and your three daughters are all gone. And only Warren was pulled out alive from the fire. And suddenly, this man who I'd seen pictures of, and he's very kind of rigid and stern and kind of humorless and not very personable, suddenly, you know, took on this whole new dimension. And so then I became really interested in Pershing's biography and who he was. And you know, it was after the fire that he was asked by Wilson to lead the entire expeditionary forces in Europe. And really, he led the Allies to victory. And he's been kind of eclipsed over the years. And I'm hoping that what the book does is sort of remind people why he was such a great figure. And he's technically the highest-ranking general in American history. He's the only individual in his lifetime to be named the General of the Armies, which essentially bestowed on him a sixth star. Now, so he outranked Patton, MacArthur, all these guys who he mentored and then went on to greater glory in World War II. General Washington was given the same designation, but it was done posthumously. So Pershing got it in his lifetime. And he's really this extraordinary figure who, for many reasons that we can get into, I think deserves more attention. But when I talk to even with people in the military about what do you know about General Pershing, like, well, I know there's like a missile named after him. But, you know, his personal story of losing his wife and his three daughters and going through the war with that loss still very present in his life really kind of humanized him and makes him, I think, just such a remarkable figure.
1: The people just don't know a lot about it. They don't know the details. They don't know the key figures. And perhaps it's because a generation later, World War II was so much bigger and consumed

0: the entire planet for the most part. But when you look at the drama by which the war started with the assassination of Archduke Ferdinand and then the domino effect of countries getting into this war, and why do you think it has gotten such short shrift?
1: I think part of it is just how it's taught in high schools, and it really gets entrenched there. And so it's always, you know, one little chapter in our history textbooks, and it's kind of the same story, the sinking of the Lusitania, and then the Zimmerman telegram, and then, and of course, obviously, you know, preceding this is the European part of with the Archduke and getting assassinated, and you know, Germany and Russia and French and the Brits all going after each other. And then we come in sort of late, 1917. But one of the stories that I really focus on, and I'm sure you're familiar with, are all the Americans who joined up in 1914 when the war was just starting. And these were mostly very well-educated men who were in Paris at the time, and they loved France. They were American by birth, but they really felt they wanted to contribute to the war efforts. They joined the French Foreign Legion. They legally could not join the French army because since America was a neutral nation, you know, they couldn't be part of the French army. But technically, when you join the Foreign Legion, you're putting your alliance to the Legion, not to France. Now, the Germans thought this was a pretty ridiculous distinction and were upset about it, but it's still how the Americans got around it. And then a lot of these guys started flying in what was called the Lafayette Escadrille. And so you have these Americans going over there and serving in some capacity, and some were ambulance drivers and some were helping in the hospitals, but there were thousands of them. And I was sort of under the impression that, you know, there were a dozen or so, but there was a really large group of Americans who felt from the very beginning we should be involved. And so their story to me was very dramatic because, you know, these were the first war aces, and they were, you know, back when planes were death traps, and it was a really terrifying experience just to fly. And they were not only just flying, they were doing combat and shooting each other, and it was really very dramatic. And then I learned more about Pershing and then how we got involved. And I think back to how it's sort of taught is it's sort of like, you know, the unnecessary war, that it was just a precursor and, in fact, led to World War II. So that's the real show. That's the real focus. But I think you could almost make the argument that World War I was equally as significant. I've heard some historians say it was more significant because it really reshaped the map of the world. I mean, this is where we got Iraq and so many, you know, countries in the Middle East. And even with the Treaty of Versailles that came at the end of the war, China was infuriated how they were really shunted aside in favor of the Japanese, who ironically were our allies back then. And that sparked the Communist Revolution. And you also had even a young Ho Chi Minh, who eventually, you know, obviously became head of Vietnam. He, too, was asking the Western powers, pay attention to us, help us, we want to be a democracy. And then when we sort of ignored him, he turned to communism. So you have all these ripple effects, these ramifications that date back to World War I, not to mention the impact it had on American society, where this is when women got suffrage. This is sort of the nascent African-American civil rights movement, because you had so many black soldiers who were serving and came back. So it had a very profound impact on American society. So I think, you know, it's taught in a very limited way, but if we could sort of expand our knowledge of it, I think we could really draw students in, because it addresses the most important question any country has to face, and that is how and when, under what circumstances, do we go to war? And what makes World War I unique is there was no Pearl Harbor-like moment. You know, we just kind of came into it very gradually, and it really was an argument over principles, over what are we fighting for, and should we be fighting for this? So I think the more I've been drawn into it, I find it to be actually one of the most interesting conflicts I've ever come across.
0: And we'll be talking here in the next couple of segments about how Pershing got to be the commander of the Allied Expeditionary Force, the legacy that he built till the armistice. We'll be talking about all of those things when we come back on Veterans Chronicles. I'm Greg Corumbus. Our guest today, Andrew Carroll, author of My Fellow Soldiers.

0: What does life after service look like? You might think it means slowing down or taking a step back. But for the VFW, it means stepping up. 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
5: 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We are back. This is Veterans Chronicles on the Radio America Network. I'm Greg Corumbus. Thanks for being with us. Our guest this week, the acclaimed historian and author Andrew Carroll. The book most recently published, My Fellow Soldiers, General John Pershing, and the Americans Who Helped Win the Great War. And as we noted, April 6th was the 100th anniversary of the U.S. entrance into World War I. Andrew, you talked a little bit in our first segment about the great personal tragedy that afflicted General Pershing because he lost his wife and three of his four children in a horrific fire at the Presidio in 1915. Between then and the dawn of American involvement in World War I, he was in charge of essentially trying to hunt down Pancho Villa in Mexico, which proved to be a pretty frustrating endeavor. Tell our listeners a little bit about his strategy there and how ultimately he was chosen to be the top man when it came to the Great War.
6: Yeah, Pershing was not the highest ranking military officer, and so a lot of people felt frustrated that he had been picked over them because they had senior ranking. But Wilson really liked Pershing personally and thought that he was what he sort of considered a cool character, that he kept his calm and that he wasn't political. There were other generals like Leonard Wood, who obviously had presidential aspirations, and he was very obsequious to Wilson in person but would say terrible things about him behind his back, and Wilson knew this, whereas Pershing was really kind of a straight shooter. And he and Newton Baker, the Secretary of War back then, felt that Pershing would be perfect for this expedition. What had happened that Pancho Villa had raided a town in New Mexico called Columbus, and Americans were killed in the shootout. And so this really infuriated, understandably, the nation, and Wilson felt that Pancho Villa had to be hunted down. And so it was probably the largest manhunt in history. And we had 12,000 troops under Pershing's command, and they failed to capture him, but they had everything going against them because the Mexicans were of no help. They kind of saw Pancho Villa as a sort of a Robin Hood-like figure, so they protected him, and they would actually tell the American troops, give them fake information, say, oh, no, he's over that in that town. And so Pershing was furious just how many false leads they had to go after. And this is back before we really had reconnaissance. The first planes were put into use for reconnaissance in this time, but they could barely fly over the mountains, and they were falling apart in midair and so forth. So, you know, they would physically have to ride out 30 to 40 miles just to follow some kind of trail. So they had a lot going against them, but Wilson still really admired how Pershing dealt with the media and how he was very positive about, you know, their efforts and so forth. And when World War I came about, it's really, you know, Pershing's experience with the Pancho Villa expedition that had impressed Wilson and Secretary of War Newton Baker. And there's a funny little story where Pershing's father-in-law, the man who was the father of his wife who was killed, was a powerful senator on the Military Affairs Committee. And so when America declared war, again, we just had the 100th anniversary of that declaration on April 6th, he had sent Pershing a wire saying, "How well do you speak French?" And the reason was, of course, because he was being considered to lead the expeditionary forces, and he'd be working with the French. And so Pershing wrote back, you know, "Very fluent, et cetera." He was not at all. It was his worst subject at West Point. But he kind of knew where this was going. And so he was ultimately picked because of this. But still, other generals felt they deserved to be chosen instead. So there was a lot of backbiting and so forth. And again, Leonard Wood was furious that he hadn't been picked. And he has his own story that's very interesting that intersects with Pershing later on. But Pershing had really proven himself, even though he never captured Pancho Villa, just his toughness. You know, he would ride out with the men as well. He wasn't the kind of guy who would sit in an office and just give orders. He wanted to be there as they were going on these expeditions. So he had really proven himself during that time.
5: Fascinating details in the book about George Patton. As you mentioned before, Pershing mentored him, but he served under him not only in World War I, but in Mexico, and actually had a romantic relationship with Patton's sister for a time.
6: Yes, after Pershing lost his wife, and a little, you know, some time had passed, and he was just so lonely and wanted female companionship, that one of the people he fell in love with was Patton's sister. Sort of an interesting connection. And Patton had been his aide during the Pancho Villa expedition, and had one of the few kind of victories where Patton had killed some of Pancho Villa's men, and it got a lot of publicity and so forth. So it's kind of the little bit of good news they ever got out of the whole expedition. And to me, I'm glad you mentioned Patton, because along with him, you have so many fascinating characters who really established themselves in World War I before going off to World War II. So you've got, you know, General MacArthur, you've got Wild Bill Donovan, one of my favorites, who went on to found the OSS, which was the precursor to CIA, and also George Marshall, who was organizing all these battles, and he went on to become Army Chief of Staff during World War II. And people, it's not the most glorified role because you're sitting behind a desk, but it was really Marshall who masterminded these, you know, major World War II campaigns that led us to victory. And the irony is that Eisenhower, who was the Supreme Allied Commander, never served in World War I. I mean, he was in uniform, but he never went over to Europe. He was just kept stateside. But there's a longer story of why he was ultimately picked for that. But you see all these individuals, and one of my favorite characters, Harry Truman, who was a young artillery captain during World War I, saw combat, was nearly killed several times, and people kind of forget that he has this experience when he's going into the White House to become president after FDR dies, and he's thinking very vividly about those war days and why he wanted to end the war so quickly, because he knew how horrible it was, and that the longer it went on, the more horrific it would be.
5: And a veteran would be president for many, many years before we finally got one that wasn't, and that helped to certainly color their foreign policy and their national security policy and so forth. We're speaking with Andrew Carroll. The book is My Fellow Soldiers. This is Veterans Chronicles. I'm Greg Corumbus. Much more on the subject when we come right back.
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5: Much calmer forecast as we go throughout your weekend. Temperatures are in the 90s so far this afternoon with lots of sunshine. Off in our eastern counties on the other side of the dry line, it is also sunny, but we do see some clouds in the region, and it feels a little bit more humid as well. Winds are breezy across the region. That'll continue throughout the course of the day. We're going to see temperatures fall tonight into the upper 50s and 60s across the area. Then we'll copy and paste the same forecast tomorrow. From News Channel 10, I'm meteorologist Jaden Ramkissoon.

0: You are listening to Veterans Chronicles on the Radio America Network. I'm Greg Corumbus, joined this week by acclaimed author and historian Andrew Carroll. The new book, My Fellow Soldiers, General John Pershing and the Americans Who Helped Win the Great War. But a lot of folks, it seemed, looking at the war, saw this almost more as an adventure. So how much training, both mentally and physically, was required from Pershing through his subordinates to get troops ready to go here?
1: Yeah, one of the great misconceptions is sort of that we were a world power back then, and we think of the United States, especially after the Spanish-American War, where it kind of established itself across the globe, as developing to being one of the world powers. But it had one of the smallest armies in the world. It was like ranked 17th. It was behind like Serbia and Bulgaria and so forth. So we really weren't ready. And there were people like Pershing and Theodore Roosevelt who had been pushing since 1914, saying we've got to build the army, we've got to rebuild the navy. In case we need to go into combat, we need to be ready. And President Wilson was very much opposed to this for the most part. And so when we actually were officially part of the, we had the declaration of war, the troops really didn't have the training that they needed, and they were rushed over to Europe. And it's one of the reasons why we had such high casualty rates, because, you know, some of these troops had literally just been given a gun about a week before they were going off to fight, and were told, you know, just said point that way and shoot in that direction, and that was the extent of it. And so I think also the way, and for lack of a better word, the propaganda campaign had sort of got them fired up. They went into it, as you said, thinking it was very kind of romantic and like a great adventure. And then when they get over there, they're seeing firsthand all these new, quote-unquote, developments of warfare, like machine guns. And these have been around before World War I, but never used as extensively as in that conflict, submarines, gas. And one of the most horrifying new weapons, the one that in some ways, along with gas, scared the average soldier more than anything else, was the flamethrower. Because, they had seen pictures and they had seen it in action where you just get immersed in fluid and essentially get roasted alive. And it was just a horrible, horrible way to go. So the shock of these real almost atrocities was something that you see in the poetry and the letters and the stories written by World War One troops who survived, or those who may not have actually. And so I just want to remind people that, again, this all of the book and everything is part of a much larger effort to preserve these letters and these stories. And so I run something called the Center for American War Letters at Chapman University, and I just want to remind people that if they have letters from any conflict, not just World War One, but whether it's an email from Iraq by a cousin or someone who served firsthand, or a descendant going back to the Revolution, we are looking for these correspondences, because this is really how history is best told, through the individual voices of those who serve. And so whether it's Pershing's letters, which I acquired, and I have letters no one had seen before, or the doughboys, the nurses, the other people who served, I really kind of constructed the narrative out of what was their experience. And there was one war nurse in particular who was talking about and she was American, the poor boys who were coming into her hospitals, and, she was treating gas wounds and all these other major injuries. But she has this one incredibly vivid and graphic description. In fact, I won't even repeat it. It's in the book, but it's just, it's sort of almost too much to hear. And it's what she called the jaw ward. And this was the ward of the hospital that had been put aside specifically for the young soldiers who had been shot in the face, and how ghastly their wounds were, and how overwhelmed she was by the suffering they were enduring, and yet very kind of brave-heartedly, and how they were trying to care for each other, but that once they returned to society, they would essentially be outcast because the wounds were so disfiguring. And it really brings home, this is the reality of warfare. And it's not a political comment about whether war should or should not be waged. It's that we should never forget the sacrifices made by those who served. And I think that, the best way of understanding their perspective, hearing their voices, hearing their stories, is through their own letters and journals. So the My Fellow Soldiers book has a lot of those in it to really give people a sense of what these men and women went through.
0: Which doughboy letters struck you the most?
1: It wasn't a letter. In this case, it was a journal, and it was by a guy who was with the 79th Division, and he was just such a poetic writer. So even though he was writing for himself, he had these really almost beautiful descriptions of things that he saw, both things that were terrible in some ways, but also just, you know, the countryside of France and the contrast between the beauty of the countryside and the, you know, the realities of warfare that he was experiencing and so forth. So his journals were very influential to me. But I really loved it, and these had been published years ago, back in like 1919, so they had been published before. I tried to focus on things that have not. But the letters of Quentin Roosevelt, he was the youngest of the Roosevelt children, and all of Roosevelt's four boys went over to fight. And Quentin was the one who was the pilot. And so he wrote these very exhilarating letters about what it was like to, you know, be up in the air. And again, this is back when flying was still relatively new. And he was clearly thrilled by this adventure, as, you know, we'd alluded to before. But Quentin was shot down and killed. And what was really interesting was to see Teddy Roosevelt's reaction, because he was very much a hawk. He'd been pushing for the war. He wanted to go over himself, and Wilson rejected that because Roosevelt had been calling Wilson a coward and, you know, all these other things because he didn't get involved with the war sooner. And but he very closely followed Quentin's experience over there. And after Quentin died, there was a really powerful exchange between Pershing and Roosevelt, because Pershing could empathize with losing a child. And he, you know, he talked about his own grief because he knew Quentin and so forth. And Teddy Roosevelt wrote back to Pershing saying, you know, my good man, you have borne more sorrow than anyone I know, and so it means so much. I hope I can only emulate your own, you know, stoicism during that time, and words to that effect. But Roosevelt was really devastated by the loss. And one of the, he died actually just months after Quentin did. He passed away. And there's this very poignant story that I talk about where he would go down to the stables at their family farm and just look at the horses that Quentin used to ride when he was a boy, and he called him by his nickname, and he would just say, oh, Quenty Cui. He had just been, you know, overwhelmed emotionally by this loss. And so, you know, to show whether it's presidents or, you know, the average doughboys, how much the war impacted Americans from all walks of life.
0: It just fills in such a full personal picture of all these people. We think of them as, like you said, paragraph characters out of the history books. But when you see the personal tragedies, the wrestling with decisions that generations later seem like they were cut and dried, it's fascinating. And in addition to the personal tragedy and the politics to some extent that were involved before Pershing becomes the supreme Allied commander for the Allied Expeditionary Force, there's the wrestling with the other military leaders from the other countries that are part of the Allies, including his insistence that American troops only fight under American command. How much did he write about that, and how much of a fierce diplomatic battle was that?
1: Yeah, you really can't overemphasize how big a deal this was, that the French and British commanders, whether it was the prime ministers or the generals, were begging the Americans, like, just put your troops into our units. Just throw it. We need them now. Like, the war is going to be lost if you keep waiting. And Pershing was adamant. He's like, I am not, you know, we're going in as an American army. Now, he made an exception in a few cases, and especially with African-American troops, who he said, yeah, you can take them, and he gave them to the French. And they actually performed quite admirably. They got some of the first positive American press in the media because of their courage under fire. But for the most part, again, Pershing was adamant that the Americans were going to fight as their own army, and that was just taking up, you know, months and months of time, and the Brits and the French thought that the war would be lost by then. But in a way, I think Pershing was right. And so when we finally went in St. Mihiel, the first major battle and the largest offensive of the war, the Americans were involved in the Meuse-Argonne, you know, they really showed their fighting spirit, and they were fresh and they were aggressive, and it turned the tide and convinced the Germans they couldn't win. So, and that's one of the reasons why I'd say that, you know, the subtitle of the book is not just General Pershing, but and the Americans who helped win the Great War, because it was the turning of the tide to have those Americans in there fighting under, you know, the American flag and with the American spirit. And so it Pershing, I think, you know, literally stuck to his guns, and it made all the difference in the world.
0: We're talking with Andrew Carroll. The book is My Fellow Soldiers, General John Pershing and the Americans Who Helped Win the Great War. And so, Andy, you bring up a critical question that historians have debated for a long time, and certainly historians from those allied nations have debated for a long time, because the common American narrative, which we would like to think, and there's probably some truth to this, is that this was essentially a stalemate, and the Americans came in and provided the decisive advantage. The other countries tend to beg to differ on that, saying that obviously they're the ones who went through the years before that to prevent the Germans from overwhelming the Allies, and they also played a key role in those final months as well. So,
1: I don't think they're mutually exclusive. It's no question they bore, you know, losses in the millions. We lost about 50,000 in combat. The rest were accidents and mostly influenza and other diseases, and it was about 113 total. But there's no question. It's just a historical fact that the Americans came in and made all the difference. And that's not in any way to diminish what the Europeans had gone through. And it's because they had fought so bravely themselves that the Germans had not been victorious. But it's also, there's no question there was a stalemate at this point in the summer and fall of 1918. And because the Meuse-Argonne Offensive, that really had the Germans on the run and is what precipitated their suing for peace. And had we not been there, I think there's no question that the map would have been very different. And one thing I just want to raise, and I know we're getting close on time, but I think it's why this war is so interesting, because history doesn't really give us perfect answers, but it helps us to ask better questions. And one of the questions I think should be explored is the aftermath of the war, because there's this kind of assumed truth that the Treaty of Versailles was too tough on the Germans, and that's what emboldened Hitler and other young World War One veterans who went on to start the Nazi Party. You could also argue, and Pershing felt this way, that we should have been tougher. That if you look at the end of what happened with World War II, the German culture and the people were essentially decimated, and we executed their rulers. We went into Berlin, and we had such a forceful presence at the end of that war that Germany never wanted to go to war again. And we kind of, as tough as the financial reparations were of World War One, militarily, we let Hitler and the other Germans build up the army, which was a violation of the treaty. They marched into the Rhineland, a violation of the treaty, but it was never enforced. And Hitler himself said that he was emboldened by what he called the weakness of the European powers. And so I'm not, you know, the point of the book is not to come down one way or the other historically. I'm fascinated in the people and the experiences they have, but I do want to raise these questions of, you know, how do we work these treaties and these peace talks and so forth? Because again, the greatest question society I think has to ask itself is when and under what circumstances do we use force? Because the implications are so serious, and so it's why I think it's important that we learn about World War One and World War Two and all these other conflicts. Because again, American lives are at stake, and it's so important that we don't send off our boys and our women to serve. Unless we're going to support them, unless, you know, we're going to follow through, and that the country itself is kind of ready for what war does to our troops and our veterans, and that we never, ever give up that support once we ask them to make the ultimate sacrifice.
0: Just a couple minutes left in our conversation with Andrew Carroll. Not only is this the 100th anniversary of the entrance of the U.S. into the war, it's been about 6 years now since the last known World War One veteran from the United States passed away, Frank Buckles.
1: Yep.
0: Exactly. I had the privilege of interviewing him a few years before he passed away, and his admiration, that might not even be a strong enough word, for Pershing was still just very passionate all these decades later. What did you find in the letters about what the rank-and-file men thought of General Pershing?
1: You know, that's the perfect way of ending, and it's something I really confront in the book, and it's actually why it's called My Fellow Soldiers, because it's based on a letter that Pershing wrote to the troops at the end of the conflict that began My Fellow Soldiers. And it wasn't, you know, I am your general, and it was like, you are as important as I am, if not more so. And he also chose to be buried at Arlington under a very simple stone marker, just the same as all the other men from World War One there, whereas because of his rank, he could have been given something much more elaborate, but he did. And he put this in, you know, his last wishes. He's like, I want to be buried just like the rest of the World War One troops. And it's interesting because actually, although I think they grew to admire him and wrote positively after the war, during the war, he wasn't as popular as the way generals like MacArthur were later seen, or Patton. He was very strict, he was very tough, and he seemed very sort of unapproachable. But underneath that, and like with the loss of his wife and his daughters, he was, you know, very sensitive and very thoughtful, and really the reason why he was tough is because he wanted his men to come home alive. And he knew that if there wasn't strong discipline, that if he didn't serve as an example of this kind of, you know, this toughness and aggressiveness, that the Americans might not win. I wanted to paint a more sympathetic picture of him because I really think he's just an incredible character who deserves the attention he once had, and I think it's waned over the years. The luster has dimmed a bit, and I think it should be renewed.
0: If anybody has any letters from their own experience or their ancestors' experience, how can they get in touch with you?
1: Very simple. We have a very easy website to remember, warletters.us. And that will have, you know, what we're looking for, where people can reach us, how they can send in material, all those questions and answers. You know, I know how tough it can be to let go of these things. We prefer originals, but if people are more comfortable sending in a photocopy or a scan, that's great too. We just want to create the largest kind of archive in the world of these American correspondences, so future generations, so scholars, so all sorts of different people will better understand what these men and women have done for this country and to preserve their voices as they saw it.
0: Andrew, thanks for what you do, and thanks for your time with us today. Congratulations on the new book.
1: Again, thank you. It's a real honor.
0: Thank you, sir. Andrew Carroll, founding director of the Center for American War Letters at Chapman University. The new book, My Fellow Soldiers, General John Pershing, and the Americans Who Helped Win the Great War. This is Veterans Chronicles.
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0: Welcome to World War II Chronicles, a weekly tribute to America's fighting men and women in commemoration of the Second World War. These programs are narrated by Ed Herlihy and are based on the news broadcasts of the war period from the recorded sound collection of the National Archives in Washington, D.C.
10: As the Nazis extended their grip on Europe, they introduced their anti-Semitic policies in Western Europe, as well as in Poland and the Soviet Union, home to large Jewish populations. Evidence of Nazi practice was becoming apparent to Americans.
12: In occupied France, the recent outbreak of anti-German incidents, which included assassinations by both dynamite and gunfire, has provided the German military commander in France with an opportunity to put into practice some of the latest anti-Jewish measures recently decreed by Herr Goebbels. An official decree released in Paris today by Stulpnagel calls for the payment by Jews throughout all the occupied countries of a fine of 1 billion French francs, the immediate dispatch of several battalions of, quote, Jews, communists, and anarchists, unquote, to labor camps somewhere in the East, and the execution by German firing squads of 100, quote, Jews, communists, and anarchists as hostages.
10: Few could imagine that the Nazis were planning at this very moment the extermination of European Jewry. Meeting in the Berlin suburb of Wannsee on January 20th, 1942, senior Nazi leaders outlined a program for what they called the final solution of the Jewish question. The Wannsee Conference and the horrifying death machine it put into motion only became apparent to the civilized world when the war drew to a close.
13: The Wannsee Conference began the systematic, regularized implementation of mass murder throughout occupied Europe.
10: Sybil Milton is the senior historian of the United States Holocaust Memorial Council.
13: Already with the invasion of Russia in June 1941, the Germans had begun to kill their victims, largely Jews, in open fields in mass graves. What the Wannsee Conference did was regularize and channel this so the Jews from all over Europe were deported to concentration camps where they were then systematically murdered.
10: I'm Ed Herlihy. Join me next time for World War II Chronicles.
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14: Welcome to Heroes of the Air, true stories of those who flew for America and earned the nation's supreme military award, the Congressional Medal of Honor. Heroes of the Air is brought to you by the Air Force Association, an independent nonprofit aerospace organization which promotes public understanding of the role aerospace power plays in our national defense. Your host for Heroes of the Air is Gene Pell.
15: Names such as Heartbreak Ridge, the Punch Bowl, Triangle Hill, and Iron Horse Mountain had become all too familiar to the 8th U.S. Army that fall. While troops slugged it out with Chinese forces below, Air Force Major Charles J. Loring, Jr. was leading a flight of four F-80-type aircraft on a close support mission near Sniper Ridge, North Korea, November 22, 1952. Major Loring rolled into his dive bomb run after receiving orders to go after enemy gun positions, which were harassing friendly ground troops. Throughout the run, extremely accurate ground fire was directed on his aircraft. But disregarding the accuracy and intensity of the fire, Major Loring aggressively continued to press the attack until his aircraft was hit. At approximately 4,000 feet, he deliberately altered his course and aimed his diving plane at active gun emplacements concentrated on a ridge northwest of the brief target. He turned his aircraft 45 degrees to the left, pulled up in a deliberate, controlled maneuver, and elected to sacrifice his life by diving his plane directly into the midst of the enemy emplacements. His selfless and heroic action completely destroyed the enemy gun emplacements and eliminated a dangerous threat to United Nations ground forces. For his noble spirit, superlative courage, and conspicuous self-sacrifice in inflicting maximum damage on the enemy, and for valor of the highest degree in keeping with the finest traditions of the U.S. Air Force, Major Charles J. Loring, Jr. was posthumously awarded the Congressional Medal of Honor.
14: The Air Force Association is proud to bring you Heroes of the Air, dedicated to those who earned the nation's highest military award, the Congressional Medal of Honor. Their service and sacrifice reflect an ideal that puts others and country above self. AFA salutes all men and women in the Air Force who so selflessly serve our country each day at home and around the globe.
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0: And the opening ceremony for the Great American State Fair on June 24th. After so many musical performers dropped out over political concerns, the Freedom 250 concert on the National Mall will kick off the country's 250th birthday celebration.
1: President Trump saying in part on Truth Social that these artists are getting the yips, and that he would replace these highly paid third-rate artists. Over the last few days, over half the artists on the bill have canceled their appearance, including Bret Michaels, Martina McBride, Morris Day, The Commodores, Young MC. However, Vanilla Ice is still on the bill. He took to his Instagram to support the event.
2: I'm honored, man. This is going to be epic.
1: Milli Vanilli frontman Rob Moravan said he is still performing, as is CNC Music Factory and Flo Rida. Michelle Polino, Fox News.
0: New York City Mayor Zohran Mamdani skipped today's annual Israel Day parade, breaking a decades-long political tradition. Mamdani, a vocal supporter of Palestinian rights, had previously said he would not attend the parade, and he has sharply criticized the Israeli government. I'm Carmen Roberts, and this is Fox News.
3: Amarillo Police Chief Thomas Hover has announced a strategic realignment of the Amarillo Police Department focused on increasing patrolling staffing and proactive policing efforts. Chief Hover hopes to increase the patrol force by 25% over the next 12 to 18 months to increase response times and be more proactive in crime prevention. The APD will utilize the resources of the Amarillo Regional Crime Center to relay real-time information to officers on patrol for intelligence-driven policing. The APD is establishing a full-time gang unit and creating a full-time DWI unit to better serve and protect the community. The chief hopes to open better lines of communication between the police and the public. The chief said that his goal is to protect the vulnerable from harm. Get more local news at KGNCAM.com. Also, when you follow us on Facebook at KGNCAM.
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1: Thank you, Craig Good. Welcome aboard indeed, everybody. Nice to have you here with us for the May 30th, 2026 edition of America's number one travel radio show. It is just after 10 a.m. Eastern time in a rather brisk New York City area. Surprising, since we're going to be in June in a couple of days.
2: Yeah, it feels like March.
1: It does, exactly. And as I always like to start, from coast to coast, border to border, and around the world on TuneIn, off we go together as the fastest 2 hours in travel gains steam. It is time once again to talk everything and anything in the world of travel. 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And Mary,
2: all right.
1: Who are they?
2: 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That's AM 1560 KZQQ Radio in Abilene, Texas. That's the designated market area number 166. And I want to say hello and welcome to all the new listeners hearing us live right now in the Jackson, Tennessee DMA. 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And that is FM 99.3 WZLT Radio. They have also just joined our national network of stations.
1: Yes,
2: welcome to both.
1: We love welcoming new stations to our national network. Our team keeps working to keep all the positive mojo for us going. So, all right, since we were off for the Memorial Day holiday weekend last week at this time, after our live broadcast back on May 16th, with RJ already over in Italy for a big car event at Lake Como, Mary and I decided to catch a flight to Rome, and we spent 9 days traveling there in Sorrento, Capri, Naples, Soriano, Nel, Cimino, and Rome. Listen, it was hard for us to come back from that trip, as we both love Italy so much. Later in the show, we plan to share with you about some of what we experienced and why Italy is really just such a special place to visit.
2: It really is. We'll talk a little bit later in the show about the new EES entry exit system, because that's certainly interesting, but it's very doable. No need to stress about it. But I miss Sorrento. I loved Sorrento. The citrus groves, the dramatic cliffs, all the hotels built right into the cliffs,
1: Capri,
2: and the views.
1: Just, yeah, listen,
2: Capri.
1: Yeah, listen, I'm just going to say this. You know,

0: You know this. I'll say good morning to you. But Italy is a country that once you visit, you'll just want to go back and go back and go back and go back.
1: Oh, yeah. Well, but we were talking just before we went live here. I said, why don't you do the show from there? We can do the show from anywhere, anywhere we want.
2: I like the way you think, Rudy.
0: We are headed back to Italy later in the year.
2: No, we'll see. I like the way Rudy thinks. Move there and do the show from there. Why not?
1: Don't even start. You don't even have to get up till mid-afternoon.
0: We would sound a lot different. We would not have that New York energy. But so, Bobby, good morning to you down there in Dallas at our network center. How was your anniversary celebration?
3: It was great, and I'm very glad to hear you guys added Abilene. I wouldn't be running your show without Abilene, Texas. So,
2: why is that?
3: My dad got started in radio in Abilene, and so him being in radio my whole life is what made me want to get into it. So I'm running your show because of Abilene Radio.
2: All right, Abilene. Wow. Look at that.
0: Look at that. Abilene. It's just growing with importance to the show more and more now. So not only besides being affiliate to help get us to the 625, well, now, Bobby, we've got a family connection. I love that. So, and speaking of a family connection, well, RJ is getting ready for his Open Road segment ahead this hour. And to all of our listeners at AM 1240, FM 92.5, and FM 105.5, KRDO Radio, that is in the Colorado Springs area, I think he's going to make all of you proud, as he mentioned to me that what's ahead at Pikes Peak is his focus.
2: Mm-hmm.
0: So before we move to the Travel News Roundtable, yeah, we had some very interesting polls, Mary, that just finished up. They're fresh off the presses, I guess we could say.
2: Yeah.
0: Let's share the results with everyone. Thank everybody who voted in them.
2: Absolutely, we did indeed. We always love when you guys vote. So here we go. First question. Your preferred road trip tool for directions is, the results, I'll work backwards. 9% of you still use an atlas. Okay, I love you guys. 11%, you just wing it.
0: Love it.
2: 16% use a paper map. All right, you guys get a round of applause as well. 28% of you mobile phone map apps. And 36% use the in-vehicle GPS.
0: Well, you know, when we were over in Europe last week, I mean, how many paper maps did we use? Think about that.
2: Right. And they were everywhere.
0: And I love
2: checked into the hotels. They had paper maps. And
0: all the years we've been married, even before we've been married, you know, I have what I like to call NSD. I just call it natural sense of direction.
2: Yeah.
0: And I just like to wing it.
2: Well, then you're in the wing it category.
4: You have initials for that too.
0: I do.
2: Initials for everything. I do.
0: NSD.
2: I don't know how
4: NSD.
0: Natural sense of direction. And by the way,
2: RJ has it too.
0: I'm very proud to
2: RJ's inherited it.
0: Yes,
1: I have it too. I inherited it from my father, but he never called it NSD.
2: Well, now you know you have NSD.
0: Ready?
2: Okay.
1: Sorry, I interrupted the.
2: No. That's fine. That's good to know. All right. Second question. What's your preferred type of luggage? 39% of you like the spinners. 35% of you like the rollerboards. 14% handheld. 12% specialized garment bag. And 1% of you backpacking.
0: Well, you know, listen, we took note of this, you know, and Mary and I'll acknowledge, Rudy, you may be the same way. We've transitioned from the rollerboard that we had for years to the spinners. But, you know, last week when we were on all those cobblestone roads and sidewalks and this and that, we realized, you know, the rollerboard would be the better way to go because the wheels don't. Now, we didn't have any problems because we have the Travel Pro. But still, you see people with the broken wheels.
2: Yeah. And we talked to a flight attendant back about it on the way home. The rollerboard is preferred by flight attendants for that reason because they're in and out of all kinds of countries and it's more durable.
0: Well, the next time that you're in an airport, look at the flight crews.
2: Yeah. Okay?
0: The pilots and the flight crews themselves, they all have rollerboards. Mm-hmm. Yeah. I mean, 99% of them.
1: Did you say 14% prefer hand carry? Who wants to carry us?
2: Yeah, 14% handheld. I guess that means they carry on, like a duffel bag. Yeah.
0: I think they stuff it under their seat or whatever it is because they don't want to pay for that.
2: You used to use garment bags.
0: Yeah, I did, exactly. But I was traveling with a lot more suits and shirts than that. All right, well, we'll now move to the Travel News Roundtable. Just real quick, since we came back on American Airlines, and you know, I know they offer free Wi-Fi, but not when you're flying to and from Europe. They made a big announcement this week that they've chosen Starlink, Elon Musk Starlink, that will now be being added to over 500 of their single-aisle Airbus planes. That will start next year. And I know, Mary, that sets you up very nicely for the Airbus story.
2: Yeah, so Airbus announced this week they signed a 5-year deal with Paris-based Mistral AI. That's a European leader in AI. The partnership is going to expand the use of artificial intelligence across Airbus's commercial aircraft, helicopter defense, and space activities. And this is the one part. This will be for onboard. We'll see how that shapes the onboard experience, but also also long before that, including early operations of aircraft. But what stood out to me was that current standard systems rely on hard-coded limits for thresholds, like flagging an error, like a mechanical error on a plane after a certain temperature or pressure drops to a dangerous level. AI uses predictive maintenance. So theoretically, AI should catch it much earlier. I do find that really interesting. That interesting. I think something to watch. I'd like
0: Rudy,
2: to talk
0: do you have a quick story?
1: Oh, just real quick. Hyundai, I mean, the number of cars, you know, Waymo, self-driving cars. I mean, Hyundai is backing something called Motional and Neuro we're going to be seeing soon. But the new thing is this thing Waymo has come out with that's a little sort of boxy thing again with a lot more leg room and supposed to be very good in snowy weather and so on. So they keep sort of coming out with more and more of these, you know. It's coming a little slower, I think, than most people think.
0: I like people over technology, but that's where we are. So we'll see. All right, after this quick sponsors break, rail travel will get some love from us today. Frank Marini returns to the show, and that's going to happen in 180 seconds.
4: 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We're coming right back.
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0: Father's Day is coming, everyone, and this opportunity that we're offering for the man in your life will absolutely make a Father's Day gift that you're going to talk about for years. Whether it's this October in the Southern Med or July 2027 in the Baltic and North Sea, you can book to travel with Mary and me for a 12-day cruise this October aboard Regent Seven Seas' newest ship, that's Seven Seas Grandeur, from Malta to Athens, or for 14 days in July 2027 from Copenhagen to London aboard their second newest ship, that's Seven Seas Splendor. 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The Regent team's going to deliver outstanding fun and entertainment, great food, and an array of culture. Now, the October cruise is nearly sold out. 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
0: When you think of all the sectors that we cover in this program week to week, the railroad sector isn't one that we often give a lot of attention to. It is part of how Mary and I got around Italy last week, and it's going to be the focus of the show for these next 10 minutes. 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
2: Today's B-Block has us reconnecting with Frank Marini, the CEO of Railbookers Group and their brands of Railbookers and Amtrak Vacations. Frank also serves on the Executive Committee of the World Travel and Tourism Council. And for all of our regular listeners, you know we've connected with their leaders many times over the years. And from what Robert and I just experienced in Italy all last week, the summer travel season has begun in earnest. Off to the show hotline we go for the first time today as Frank joins our national program.
0: Frank, welcome back to America's number one travel radio show. It has certainly been a while.
10: It's been a while, Robert. Thanks so much for having me. Really appreciate
0: it. You're very welcome. I've got to tell you this. Listen, 2,891 days or 7 years and 11 months. That's how long it's been since your last appearance on the nation's top travel show. Wow, right?
10: Wow.
0: Yeah, exactly. Well, listen, back then, I think we had north of about 300 stations on our syndicated network. Today, we've just welcomed our 625th. So that means new people are hearing you, and we're certainly transmitting today out to all 50 states. So after our live national broadcast back on May 16th, Mary and I departed for Italy, since we were off last weekend for the Memorial Day holiday weekend. And part of those travels had us getting around Italy via their private high-speed train, Italo. Now, there was a train strike happening that made things interesting for us. It didn't impact us since our train was considered essential. But the train stations were busy, Frank, as were all the trains we saw moving. And it really reminded Mary and me that it really is such a great way to get around. So want to hear how your business is looking this summer so far and any tips for folks that you want to share who are considering train travel.
10: Well, no, thanks, Robert, and what a great trip that you had to Italy. Yeah, what we're seeing is just record growth with train travel in general. Rail, it's almost the renaissance of rail travel that we're seeing because it's really based on independent travel, ease of use, city to city, and we're seeing that across the board for growth where people are looking to personalize their trip, go on whatever date they want, time they want, and with the trains, we're just seeing that because it's really city to city service and ease of traveling on any time date that they like to travel. So we're definitely having a moment.
2: And that's the key word, ease and flexibility, which it really does offer all of that. So Frank, let's talk America's 250. Robert and I have been investing a lot of show time talking about it pretty much since last July 5th last year. And this January, we kicked off our 2026 coverage with a big trip highlighting the Panama Canal. And I'm actually announcing this right now. We just secured the national radio broadcast rights. And Frank, you're invited. We're going to do the broadcast live, Robert, right? July 4th from the deck of the Intrepid. As the nation celebrates the largest celebration.
0: Yeah.
2: Yep. So, Frank, since it's been a while, you're invited to hang out with us on the deck. But Railbookers, cool. You want to come with us?
10: Why not?
0: You can take the train
2: to the
0: fun, exactly.
2: But Railbookers,
10: right.
2: You guys have been celebrating America's 250 in a really big way as well. I think you have at least 9 curated itineraries, all designed to connect travelers with really historic milestones, signature American landscapes. Just talk a little bit about some of the efforts that have gone into this and why you're also all in on this celebration.
10: Oh, yeah, of course, Mary. So we're one of the official partners with America 250, and we created, exactly as you said, a whole series of our itineraries all across the U.S., everything from the Founding Fathers Trail to from Hollywood to Broadway, you name it, all across the Gold Rush Trail, Lewis and Clark Trail, created a whole series of itineraries in partnership with America 250 to celebrate our 250th anniversary and really everything America has to offer with our Stars and Stripes collection. Which is going phenomenal. It's going phenomenal. It's showcasing. Sometimes people don't know where you can go by train, and Amtrak goes to 46 of the 48 continuous states, and there's just some incredible itineraries, even like a Route 66 by rail, to give you an idea.
2: Oh, fabulous. Yeah.
0: So, you know, Frank, as we're talking about this, I want to go in a different direction with you because, you know, this show, we've got a number of themed segments. You happen to be in our showcase segment today, but you could have easily fit into our personal connection or write stuff segments because the book you've written is called Staying on Track. Now, the entrepreneur in me, I appreciate what you've written, Frank. I have a saying that I frequently use with our team, to focus on what's important, not what's urgent, because often what's urgent isn't that important. Now, it sometimes creates confused faces, you know, when they hear it at first, but after they think about it, they get it. So talk with us a little bit about Staying on Track, what prompted the idea for the book, and, you know, maybe a quick overview of what it's all about.
10: Of course, Robert. It's something I had in my mind for a while to write a book. It kind of put the thoughts down. And it's really about, for our business at Rail Bookers Group, it obviously title called Staying on Track. And it's really about being 100% customer focused. And what I mean by that, and what the book talks a little bit about is our process. Because a lot of the rail itineraries that are created all around the world in these great itineraries, they actually start from our customers. So because we tailor make and customize itineraries and personalize at scale, really, our product development manager is actually our customer, because we see all these wonderful itineraries that we're customizing, and then we basically create those itineraries, enhance them, and then amplify them. So what the book really talks about is our process from concept all the way to travel, with the customer involved in that process and really leading us in that process, and how we engage them all throughout that process to learn from them. Because I always say to myself, you know, if you listen to the customer, you ask them the questions through the journey, they actually tell you what to do, what's important to them, in our case, what itineraries to create and where to go. So that's kind of what the gist is about. And it covers all topics, everything from AI, how we use AI, but it's really about leisure travel by rail and how we created it and enhanced our business, but putting the customer first.
2: So speaking of successful itineraries and where people want to go, we've been told that following the popularity of your flagship 60-day global rail tour, that Rail Bookers has now introduced some other shorter world-spanning itineraries. What's the response, Frank? And talk about what you're offering to help people go really experience the world through rail.
10: Sure. So we created that Around the World by Luxury Rail, and we put that out there, and that's just been so phenomenal for us. But really, it showcases what is possible by train travel all over the world. And what we're seeing for trends is Europe is still huge for us, Italy, where you guys were, as well as Switzerland, Ireland by rail. People don't realize that. It's a great destination by rail. Obviously, across the U.S., Canada is phenomenal. And what we're seeing is just more and more people, because of that independent travel, again, going on any date, any selection that they'd like, and knowing, like, oh, there's a train there, there's ease of use, I can customize my itinerary. It's amazing. The other thing I would say we're noticing, too, is the amount of last-minute bookings that are very large and luxury bookings is incredible, because we also have a whole selection of, again, all the luxury trains from Rocky Mountaineer, Venice Simple and Orient Express, La Dolce Vita, the Golden Eagle, and we're seeing those bookings, and those are bucket list trips, whether it's a retirement, graduations, people have saved, and they want to have that once-in-a-lifetime trip. So we're really seeing it across the board and to key destinations around the world, including one we relaunched this year, which is going phenomenal, and that's Japan by rail, which is amazing.
0: Well, it's another place, so no question. I want to take you back to something really quick. So when Mary and I were just in Italy, we experienced their new EES system, the entry-exit system, and they've got a good amount of work to do on that for sure. But based on what's been happening, we see airlines right now, they're asking some of the countries to maybe pull back implementation for the summer. But as Mary and I returned to New York this week, it struck me really how our travel experience is being homogenized and digitized in so many ways. So the book you just talked about, Staying on Track, is rooted in customer service. You know, when so much of the travel experience is forcing less human interaction and more engagement with electronics and computers, how can we have good customer service?
10: It's a great question. We have a philosophy that, I never let technology get in the way of customer service, because a lot of times you see exactly what you experience. A lot of this technology, some of it can be good, facial recognition to go through immigration, but sometimes it creates more of a challenge or a problem or a barrier, as you talked about, Robert. For us, we want to make sure for us and with customer service, we're always listening to the customer, but we have a joke to say we like to talk to you because we're actually not a booking engine. So we purposely like to put the human, and look, we like to talk to you because we try to show, most people don't know what's possible by rail, and we'd like to have conversations with our customers and our travel advisors, not just point them to an online and then create these barriers for them to figure it out on their own. So that part's extremely
0: important. Well, Frank, don't lose that, because that's winning business right there. I love that. Let's also, by the way, let's make sure that another 7 years and 11 months don't go by between appearances, okay?
10: So that would be helpful. Absolutely not.
0: All right. Thank you so much. Great conversation today. Enjoy the weekend, all right?
10: Great. Thank you, Robert. Thank you, Mary. Yeah, always a pleasure.
2: Likewise. That was great. Thank you.
10: You both. Have a good weekend.
2: You too.
10: Bye-bye.
0: All right. Well, nice to reconnect with Frank and have him back on the show, Mary.
2: Yeah. And nice to see that sector and the growth that's going on there.
0: It's a great way to get around, no question about it. So, all right. Right now, we are going to step aside for some sponsor messages. By the way, the websites to go to, railbookers.com or AmtrakVacations.com. That will get you to Frank's company, and they will take good care of you. 80% of the show is still to come today, including RJ with the Open Road. We will all discover America together as well. The National Communal Forum, Personal Connection, Right Stuff, and Mary and I are going to get candid about our travels to Italy with you as well. With that and a lot more, stick with us, everyone.
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13: Much calmer forecast as we go throughout your weekend. Temperatures are in the 90s so far this afternoon with lots of sunshine. Off in our eastern counties on the other side of the dry line, it is also sunny, but we do see some clouds in the region, and it feels a little bit more humid as well. Winds are breezy across the region. That'll continue throughout the course of the day. We're going to see temperatures fall tonight into the upper 50s and 60s across the area. Then we'll copy and paste the same forecast tomorrow. From News Channel 10, I'm meteorologist Jaden Ramkissoon.
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1: 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Well, the media pays a lot of attention to con games tourists might encounter, especially when visiting new countries. Those range from mundane pickpocketing, that's how I lost my iPhone in Buenos Aires, or taxi drivers or money changers who bilk tourists. But you can get swindled big time before you even leave for your trip, says New York Times columnist Seth Kugel. And we mostly have the Internet to thank for that. Seth, welcome to the show. Let's start with the big one. Your recent column on this subject was headlined, "The Click That Cost $11,000. How did a traveler lose that much money on only a click or two?"
2: Hi, it's great to be on the show. This is a woman from Ridgefield, Connecticut, but originally from Italy, and she, when she goes back home, she likes to stay in a very specific hotel in Bologna, and she likes to reserve it directly through the hotel, which is a smart move, at least in my book. She Googled the name of the hotel, and she clicked on what came up, which looked very much like the hotel's website. But in fact, it was a site put together by a company called Guest Reservations, which I bet some people have heard of and have fallen victim to before if they're listening. What happened is she ends up calling the number to make a reservation. They do everything sort of, it seems okay. She orders the regular hotel room, but ends up getting charged for a suite. And by my calculations, it should have run her $4,000 and something for an 8-night stay, and instead she was charged $16,559. So $11,000 plus. Simply because they upgraded her and tacked on $4,276 in quote-unquote taxes and fees.
1: Did she know that when she made the when she was on the phone with him? Did they say, okay, it's going to cost you?
2: Well, of course, I don't have the recording of the original conversation, but this pattern fits the way that this company and other companies like it, by the way. I don't want to totally single them out. Work. They imitate either the hotel website or in other similar scams, they imitate the airline site and send you and get you to call a toll-free number that's not the airline. And then they just find ways to add on fees or to take away rights. Like, for example, they might make your reservations for the wrong dates, but also not give you any ability to change them. In other words, there's no sort of guarantee or refund period. And you end up paying extra money. In some cases, people pay the extra fee. It might just be $100 and they don't notice. In other cases, they do notice. And the funny thing is, they still don't even realize that it's not the hotel itself or the airline itself. And they write to me in my Tripped Up column and say, oh my God, the airline swindled me or the hotel swindled me out of this money. And when I look at the exchange, I can tell it's one of these companies pretending to be sort of the one you've heard of.
1: Well, I gather the, if I recall correctly, the URL, the thing she found when she went searching for her hotel was actually, you know, like www.guestreservations, the name of the hotel.com. So that looks, you know, I want guest reservations. Here's the hotel. That must be the site. You click on it, it looks like the hotel site, but it's this other company, and they book you, and then they guess, as you would say in the restaurant business, they build the check.
2: Let me slightly correct you there. The key is that it said the name of the hotel, then .guestreservations.com.
1: Uh-huh.
2: So you see like grandmajestic.guestreservations.com, and if you just look at that, you say, oh, that's the guest reservations sure. department of the hotel. But it actually would be the opposite. If it had said guestreservations.grandmajestic.com, you would probably be okay, because it's those words right before mm-hmm. the .com that tell you what company it is, and that's
1: okay.
2: sort of part of the swindle.
1: And then their fake customer service number for airlines, and your advice is you need to do something, buy an airline ticket or change your airline ticket. You go to the airline's website. Don't look for something that looks like the airline's website and call the number, because they're not going to tell you anything. They're not going to say, we're not the airline, you know.
2: Right. Well, they go out of their way not to say that they are not the airline, but they usually don't say that they are the airline either. These companies are not just straightforward, simple swindlers. They know what they have to do legally mm-hmm. so that they don't, you can't really sue them. In some cases, that's because the companies are located overseas and they're hard to get at.
1: Seth also suggests using strong passwords, changing them frequently, never opening attachments from unknown senders. Seth Kugel writes the Tripped-Up column for the New York Times that deals with consumer problems in the universe of travel. You can find him under Seth Kugel, K-U-G-E-L, on Instagram, Blue Sky, and X. Seth, thanks for joining us. We'll be right back.
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1: 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I'm RJ Carey. 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Now, I know Robert and Mary were just over traversing Italy. They just came back this week, and as was I the week before, but I was up at Lake Como for the Concorso d'Eleganza at Villa d'Este, which is essentially the Pebble Beach of Europe. It's a one-weekend event. The whole car world descends upon Lake Como. And while I was there, an Italian manufacturer called Chimera Automobili debuted a brand new hypercar, the K39, nearly 1,000 horsepower with a dedicated version built to go racing specifically at Pikes Peak. And that got me thinking, you know, that's a great American race. I figure, let's talk about Pikes Peak, because if you've never been or never really known what it is, you're missing out. Now, the Pikes Peak International Hill Climb, known the world over as the Race to the Clouds, turns 104 years old this June, and which only the Indianapolis 500 has been running longer. It is America's second oldest motorsports race as a result, and the origin story alone is worth the price of admission. So listen to this. Back in 1915, a Colorado entrepreneur named Spencer Penrose finished converting an old mountain carriage road into a proper automobile highway up Pikes Peak, and one of the highest summits in the state. Of course, you know, it's the 31st highest summit. Meanwhile, it's about 200 feet lower than the highest summit. That's Colorado for you. But before that, getting to the top meant horses, mules, or your own 2 feet. Now, Penrose saw this highway as a way to drive tourism to the region and to the Broadmoor Hotel he was building right down the road. So to put it on the map, he funded a race to the summit out of his own pocket, and lo and behold, the very first Pikes Peak Auto Hill Climb ran in August of 1916. 3 days of racing with a 22-year-old taking the overall win in just under 21 minutes. The story made the front pages of newspapers across the country, and more than a century later, they're still racing. And from the first race, a century of legend has been built on this mountain. It's comprised of 12.5 miles of public highway and 156 turns. The hill climb actually starts at about 9,300 feet above sea level, and the finish is, of course, at the summit of Pikes Peak, 14,115 feet. That's 3 miles up. Nearly a mile of elevation gained over the course of a single run, and in sections of this course, there are no guardrails. It's open mountain on one side and a very long drop on the other. Drivers are hitting speeds north of 140 miles per hour, and because you're above the tree line for a significant portion of the run, there's pretty much nowhere to hide from the wind, the weather, or the thin air. At that altitude, your engine's making less power, your tires are working way differently, and the aerodynamics behave differently than they would at sea level. It's a genuine automotive test of everything. Car, driver, and the engineering. And that's partly why a purpose-built Pikes Peak car can look almost alien compared to anything you'd see at a conventional race. It's very interesting. Now, here's where this becomes a genuine travel story for all of you. You absolutely do not have to be a car person to want to experience this. Colorado Springs is full of destination, and Race Week builds beautifully for visitors. It starts June 15th with technical inspection. Every car, every driver, they have to pass before they're allowed on the mountain. This is open to the public. It's a great way to get up close with the machine before race day, and then on June 19th, FanFest takes over 10 city blocks of downtown Colorado Springs. Meet and greets, stunt performances, vendors, foods, festivals. It's a great evening out. That's kind of the warm-up act. Now, race day is June 21st, and here's the part that'll raise an eyebrow. Gates actually open at 2:30 in the morning. Believe it or not, people set their alarms way before midnight. They drive up the mountain in the dark and stake out their spot on the course before sunrise. All the locals do this. It's a lot of the fun of the race. Green flag drops at 7:30 a.m. That's when the first car start going up the mountain, and there's no grandstand seating. fascinating. You pick your own spectator area. You essentially own that piece of the mountain. It's like a rally if you're out in the woods. You own that piece of the stage. And the cars come screaming past you at full speed with nothing but the Rockies behind them. There's genuinely nothing else like it in American motorsport. It's just, you have to attend it if you have any inkling of appreciation for motorsports and the landscape out there. And if the 2:30 a.m. call time isn't for you, fan buses are also available, a perfectly good way to get up the mountain without navigating it up yourself before the sun comes up. Colorado Springs, by the way, otherwise rewards the extra days. Garden of the Gods is one of those places that stops you cold. Massive red sandstone formations rising out of the earth. Absolutely gorgeous landscape. The Broadmoor is your anchor for lodging, one of the great American resort hotels. And there's also the Pikes Peak Cog Railway, the highest cog railway in the world. And if you're in the Colorado Springs area, our friends at KRDO News Radio have you covered locally. The 104th Race to the Clouds, June 21st. 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I'm RJ Carey. 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
0: 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We'll be right back. If you

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2: Our next guest is a powerhouse of business and diplomacy, from top leadership roles at General Motors and DocuSign to serving as Undersecretary of State. His work on global economic security even earned him a Nobel Peace Prize nomination. Today, he's leading a national journey as CEO of Freedom 250, and as we all discover America during this historic year, we now welcome Keith Kroc on the show hotline, joining us from Washington, D.C.
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3: Robert and Mary, thanks so much for having me.
1: Well, great having you aboard today, certainly. All right, since our time is tight, we're going to jump right into things, as we do want to talk about the Freedom Trucks. Now, they're navigating the U.S. the entire year for America's 250. I want you to share with everyone tuned in across the country how many trucks there are, Keith, and the mission of these 18-wheeler mobile museums that really do make them a must-see American roadside destination.
3: You're absolutely right. You know, think of them as mobile museums for the American story. As you mentioned, we have six Freedom Trucks traveling the country, bringing interactive exhibits, educational experiences, and the story of America's founding directly to students and families. So instead of asking people to come to Washington, we're bringing America's story to them.
2: Yeah, that might be the best part of all of this, that you went ahead and decided to go mobile around the United States for everyone to celebrate. So from the research that Robert and I have done on these trucks, like you said, six trucks, the trailers are packed with interactive, high-tech elements, it looks like. Just give our listeners a little taste of some of the immersive exhibits they may find.
3: Absolutely. You know, it's all high-tech. Right when you come walking in, you'll see, like, the famous painting of George Washington, and he's going to pop out of there, AI-driven, and he's going to tell the founding story. You know, that is a super fun thing. The other thing we have is we have a lot of interactive visits, so you can choose whether you're a patriot or a loyalist. That's a fun exhibit. And I think it packs about as much history as you possibly can in this gigantic 18-wheeler that expands. And it's something for the whole family. You also have a chance to add your name to the declaration. So, you know, what Freedom 250 is all about is living the experience, participating. So it makes it fun for everybody. Well, you're doing stuff instead of just seeing stuff.
1: I want to build on that a little bit because, you know, you think about it, Keith, we've got a lot to celebrate this year. I mean, 250 years of freedom, American values, patriotism. And, you know, listen, I don't care about the division that's going on in the country and this and that. This is the greatest nation on earth by far. So when a visitor walks out, you know, of a Freedom truck, what's a feeling or message you hope that they take with them?
3: Well, I think the message involves around freedom. You know, Freedom 250 is focused on freedom, participation, and national unity. And it's really about celebrating, you know, the people, ideas, innovation, service, faith, the entrepreneurial spirit that shaped our country. And, you know, the Freedom 250 is also about kicking off the next 250 years.
1: Right.
3: So we want to have everybody proud of our history and confident about our future. That's, you know, that's the feeling we want, and the feeling of patriotism and understanding that freedom is not free. And we've got to fight every day for that, protect that, and pass that along to the next generation.
1: Yeah,
2: well said. You know, so how many states are you going to? And I do see that there will be quite a few state fairs where these trucks will be going. You're going to small towns across America, but how many states?
3: Well, right now, I think we've gone to about 20 of them, so we will be crisscrossing the country. I think we're going to hit practically everyone except for Alaska and Hawaii, so literally hundreds of different communities, you know, whether it's schools, whether it's museums. We just had a truck at the Indy 500, so big events. So, you know, where the people gather. And, you know, I encourage everybody to, you know, when it comes to your area, please go see it. And you can check out where the trucks are going on freedom250.org.
1: Well, and I, listen, I love the fact, you know, when you think about it, as Mary was talking about there, this mobile fleet at state fairs or libraries in small towns. I mean, they reflect the core of America. And I'm sure we've got a lot of people out there that may be road tripping right now, that maybe they're RVers, maybe they're just locals looking for one nearby them. So,
2: something to see. Yeah.
1: You know, the website, Keith, as you just said, we want to drive people there. So, folks, if you want more information, you want to find details on finding a mobile Freedom 250 truck. The website is, as Keith said, just freedom250.org. So that's very easy to remember, freedom250.org. And, you know, really go celebrate America, you know, and the diversity of our country and all of its greatness. So, Keith, very nice talking with you today. Thank you very much for joining us. And let's go celebrate America.
3: Let's do it. Go Freedom 250. Thanks so much, guys.
2: Take care. Thanks for your time. Have a great weekend.
3: You too.
2: Thank
3: Bye-bye.
2: You. Bye.
1: All right, well, there you are, folks, the Freedom 250 trucks. I hope you go experience them, and that's a great way to celebrate.
2: And they are free for all. You may have to wait in line a little bit, but it sounds like it's going to be worth it. Go celebrate.
1: All right, well, after this top-of-the-hour news break, we're going to begin hour two with the National Communal Forum. That always adds an exclamation point to the show. 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

0: Emily and Kelsey's Texas tour stopping in Amarillo Wednesday. The tour has been traveling across the state of Texas since February, connecting with food and beverage businesses, public health officials, and lawmakers. With 20 town halls planned in every region of Texas, the tour will stop at Reed Beverage, 3701 Southeast 25th Avenue, 2 till 3:30 p.m. Wednesday. All industry members invited to attend the town halls free of charge. You can learn more and RSVP at txrestaurant.org/Texas Tour. A Florida congressman pushing to protect AM radio in vehicles. Congressman Gus Bilirakis says the measure now advancing in the House would require car makers to keep AM radio standard and free, calling it a critical lifeline during hurricanes and other emergencies. Supporters of the effort say the push comes as some automakers phase out AM radios in certain vehicles, especially electric models. For KGNC News, I'm Michael J. Stevens.
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1: Well, here we go with another 60 minutes of the best weekend show in America. Welcome back for hour two of America's number one travel radio show, everyone. It is just past 11 a.m. Eastern time. It is Saturday, May 30th, 2026. We are all going to be turning the calendars to June in just a couple days. And convening our National Camille Forum for the 325th week is how we're going to begin things as we broadcast live across the USA to our now 625 weekly AM and FM radio stations out there. 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
1: Well, we've got the country covered there a little bit. So hello, guys. Good morning and welcome.
3: Good morning.
4: Good morning.
1: Well, nice,
4: morning.
1: Nice to hear everybody there. You know, since we were just talking in detail about the Freedom 250 trucks at the end of last hour, and knowing how much that we've invested in America's 250 as America's number one travel radio show, I'm going to start today, Joe, with you in Cape Cod. You know, since we're now past Memorial Day, your summer season has begun in earnest for sure. I want you to give folks, you know, a feel for how the Cape and Massachusetts is celebrating America's 250, what kind of buzz there is about it, and really, frankly, I'm curious to hear if you think that these celebrations are going to have a positive impact on your tourism dollars this year.
3: Oh, they definitely will. And you know what? This is where it all started on Cape Cod. The Pilgrims landed here, 1620 First Encounter Beach, right near the tip of Cape Cod. And, of course, we're a peninsula right off of Massachusetts, and we know the Sons of Liberty. So much going on in Boston, throughout the state. But, of course, on Cape Cod, 4th of July, you didn't need a 250th anniversary of the country to make Cape Cod celebrate 4th of July. They do every year, and they do it with the parades, and they do it with the patriotism. And in the way that only Cape Cod can do it, the beach, the sun, the food, the fun. Cape Cod's a big family attraction, but obviously there's something for everybody, and it's all polished up this year for the 250th.
2: Well, thank you, Joe, and Cape Cod, for all you listeners, is indeed, Robert, right, a very special place. Thank you, Joe. All right, I'm going to take us out to Montana, a state we just featured as part of our Destination Spotlight series back on May 9th. Chris, I always enjoy hearing what's going on in Montana. I have a brother about an hour south of you, actually, in the Hamilton area, who listens to the show. I hope he's listening to the show. He better be listening
1: better
2: to the show. That's where I learned to fly fish. It didn't go so well, but I had a good time. So listen, Missoula, where you are, that's not a sleepy town anymore. I have some Google travel data in front of me that ranks it, and the locals, I'd love to know how they feel about this, in the top 10 trending summer destinations in the United States. Missoula's come a long way. It's not as quiet as it used to be. You're right there. You've seen it happen. How is it adjusting to all the national

0: national attention and what's going on in Missoula?
1: Well, there's growing pains with everything, but we're trying to adjust as much as we possibly can. One of the big things that's happening, I mean, we are a college town. You got to go to a Yellowstone TV show. It was filmed here in Montana, filmed in our neck of the woods, actually, you know, filmed partially down in the Hamilton Bittert area where your brother is. And, man, one of the things that we are seeing a lot of is we are getting, for some reason, we've gotten on the concert scene. So we are getting really, really big names that are coming through our area. And with us being a university town, fly fishing, mountains, camping. We're really, really getting into camping season. I was actually just looking the other day, and to bring up 4th of July, too, the camping and having 4th of July be on the weekend this year is going to be really, really wild out in the woods here in Montana.
2: I would say, Chris,
1: especially with the 250th birthday, too. It's going to be packed.
2: Yeah, I would say, Chris, if folks don't have reservations, they're not going to get them. And it'd be the same thing for Joe in Cape Cod there. So, all right, I want to bring things back to Wichita. Rudy, where do you want to go with Andy today?
3: Well, you know, Andy, I must admit I've never been to Wichita, which I don't know how that's happened.
2: Oh, we got to get you there, Rudy.
3: I know. So I did a little research before I called you up, and I found out you've got a notable art museum, a lot of great parks. But what surprised me was Wichita is known as the air capital of the world.
1: Mm-hmm.
3: Why don't you tell me why? Because you know better than I do.
4: No, well, yeah, we got to get you out here to Wichita, Kansas, right in the heartland of America, of course. And if you can deal with tornadoes and 90-degree weather, then we welcome you with open arms, my friend.
3: But, I live in Minnesota, Andy. Come on.
4: There you go. See, you get to enjoy it. So, no, we're the air capital of the world. We build all the airplanes across the country. We have Boeing. We have Spirit AeroSystems. We have so many different great companies and so many great manufacturers here, where we build the actual airplanes, we build airplane parts, we build contracts with companies that build stuff for NASA that's actually been going up into space. So we are the air capital of the world, and we're very proud of that.
3: No idea. And, you've got one of only the two airworthy World War II Boeing B-29 Super Fortresses left in the world that a visitor can visit and tour, right?
4: That's it. That's it. Yeah, we got the dock that they always go out on display. You can see the dock airplane. They're very proud. We have the Kansas Aviation Museum, all the great historical airplanes from around the area, from all the different wars and everything. So it's really cool. Plus, we
2: there's
4: have
2: no
4: our right
2: question.
4: Now, actually, Riverfest. Yeah.
2: Yeah, Andrew, so there's no question you've got a great area. I want to go because we're going to run out of time. We've got about 2 minutes left here in this segment before we have to hit the break. So in 5 weeks, we're going to all be celebrating America's semi-quincentennial. I want to know, from your standpoint, what's something that you say your area has positively added to the fabric of America and you think that our listeners should know about? So, Andy, we'll go with you first.
4: Yeah, you know, but we are, again, being the air capital of the world and just being the great farmers around here that we provide vast amounts of food for everybody across the country, and we're very proud of that, very patriotic, and we're ready for the 250.
2: I love that. Chris, what about you?
1: I can almost echo the same thing. We add so much to our country as far as the history and the heritage and the Western feel. That's what Montana offers all the time.
2: And Joe, we're going to give you the last word on this. What would you say is as something that you think that Cape Cod has really positively added to America? Joe, did we lose you?
5: In the footsteps of the founding fathers. Walked in the footsteps of the founding fathers while having fun. I think that's what we do the best.
2: Yeah. And as you said, listen, with the Pilgrims, it started there. So, if not for Cape Cod, well, then maybe Wichita Boston and Missoula would be a very different place today, right? So there's no question about that. Listen, the three of you, we very much appreciate you giving us a little bit of your Saturday morning. Appreciate so much being a part of your communities and the affiliations you have with the show. We could not do it without you and all of our affiliates. So thank you very much. We hope you have a great weekend. And celebrate America for all of us because listen, we have got a great country, and America 250 we're all excited about. So looking forward to it. We'll talk to you guys at some point, I'm sure, in the future. All right, after this quick sponsors break, everybody, Craig Richards will join the show. He's somebody that Mary and I encountered on our travels. One of the things we love about travel so much. We're going to talk about it. We're going to get personal. Why? Because the personal connection is next.
6: 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We're coming right back.
2: 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That's the show website. Look under sponsors. Father's Day is coming, everyone, and this opportunity that we're offering for the man in your life will absolutely make a Father's Day gift that you're going to talk about for years. Whether it's this October in the Southern Med or July 2027 in the Baltic and North Sea, you can book to travel with Mary and me for a 12-day cruise this October aboard Regent Seven Seas' newest ship, that's Seven Seas Grandeur, from Malta to Athens, or for 14 days in July 2027 from Copenhagen to London aboard their second newest ship, that's Seven Seas Splendor. So many of the places we're going are bucket list. The Regent team's going to deliver outstanding fun and entertainment, great food, and an array of culture. Now, the October cruise is nearly sold out. The 2027 cruise, it's already more than 70% sold out. So you need to move quickly on this. Go to our show website, rmworldtravel.com. You'll see a banner for each cruise at the top of the homepage. Pick the one you want. Make your reservation today. It just takes a 15% deposit. Then you're on your way to traveling with us. Listen, if I wasn't already going, folks, this is a trip that I would definitely want Mary to give to me. Why not make it a happy Father's Day in your house? And then it's all aboard for all of us.
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0: In just 3 weeks, Father's Day will be here, and this opportunity we're offering is absolutely going to make it a Father's Day gift you're going to talk about for years, whether it's this October in the Southern Med, or maybe you want to go in July of 2027 to the Baltic and North Sea. 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
2: You know, so many of the places that we are going, they're bucket list, folks, for sure. 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I'd love hearing this, folks. 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You're going to see a banner for each cruise at the top of the homepage. Pick the one you want and make your reservation today. I think it takes about a 15% deposit.
0: All right, so you just heard us talk about Regent Seven Seas and the opportunity to travel with us. And the facts are, from whether it's the crew to the diversity of passengers, even the entertainment, we always meet a lot of interesting people when we cruise with them. back in January as part of our big Let's Go America tour, Miami to Los Angeles, via the Panama Canal cruise that we did with them aboard their Seven Seas Grandeur ship, we met saxophonist and expert rock climber Craig Richard. We enjoyed connecting.

0: connecting with him, and I think you will too. So we invited him today for our latest personal connection segment. Craig joins us now on the show hotline.
1: Hello, Craig. We certainly enjoyed meeting you in person, and I'm glad we could coordinate you joining us here on America's number one travel radio show today.
2: Thank you very much. Glad to be here.
1: Well, nice to have you aboard. You know, what really Mary and I enjoy about the cruise sector of travel is all the interesting people that you get to meet. And it really doesn't matter what you do or where you come from, because everyone is there to have a good time and experience the world. Now, Region certainly does that in an extra special way. Mary and I enjoyed your musical performances and talks aboard their Seven Seas Grandeur ship back in January. We did not expect the truly incredible story that you shared mid-set that first night. I want to recap it for folks, and then I get your comments, because we got a large audience tuned in around the country right now. So while training for El Capitan, you survived a devastating fall in a canyon in Colorado. You had to crawl to safety. That moment changed your life forever. I want you to take us back to that day, Craig, and share what happened and what was the exact thought that kept you moving forward.
2: Yeah, it's quite a story. So I was at the peak of my climbing career and getting ready for El Capitan, which is one of the most famous climbs in the world. I went to the Black Canyon of the Gunnison in western Colorado. I was not alone. I was climbing with my partner, but 1,000 feet high, I had an accident where I fell about 20 feet of free fall to a ledge and shattered my leg. And there's no choice to be rescued. We were all alone and lost cell phone service, so we had to rappel 1,000 feet to the ground, me with a shattered leg. At that point, we're out of food and water, and I had to crawl for 3 miles through the night with my leg broken, just lit by our headlamps in the dark to get out of this treacherous canyon. But we made it. And, yeah, looking back, the thing that really got me through was just continuing to move. It was such a great opportunity for me to see what happens when I get stuck in my head, which is that I freeze and I overanalyze and don't know what to do. But this showed me the true value of, even if I don't know the whole picture, to accomplish something that seems impossible, just keep taking a step. And eventually I end up where I want to go.
0: You know, it's really incredible. We heard the story in January and I got goosebumps, and I'm hearing it again from you and I'm getting goosebumps all over again because it's truly a story of resilience. And I want to point out for our listeners, 1 year later, you summited El Capitan successfully. How did that feel standing on that peak after such a tough year?
2: Oh, that was just the accomplishment of a lifetime. I mean, to do that at all is incredible, but to do that after the horrific accident I had and all the recovery and post-training.
0: Right.
2: Yeah, it was really just filled me with this incredible confidence that I could really accomplish anything in life I really set my mind to. So standing on top of that mountain was just absolute elation.
1: It's and
2: accomplishing a life dream after so much setback.
0: Right. And Craig, you've really taken your history and your story and your experiences out to the world. You speak globally on resilience. You live it through two very different passions, music and climbing. They both demand, in their own way, intense discipline and focus. I'm curious if there are parallels that you see and if you have to get into a similar headspace to perform at such a high level in both.
2: You know, this is a really interesting subject for me, which is very relevant right now. The word that comes up is commitment. In both rock climbing and music, there's a huge amount of commitment to fully give myself to what I'm doing. Because if I hesitate, then in rock climbing, I can take a fall, I can get seriously injured or killed. Mm-hmm. In music, I play certain things, particularly on the saxophone, that are so difficult that if I don't commit in front of a whole room full of people, it's going to fall apart. So yeah, this word has been coming to me again and again, with the parallels. It's about putting myself so fully into something that I love that I almost lose track of time. Kind of a magical experience.
1: So, Craig, you know, we invited you to join us for the personal connection segment today. It's the part of the show where we focus on how travel transforms and in various ways, you know, how it has such an impact on our lives. Your career takes you all over the globe, you know, often on ultra-luxury cruise ships like Regent Seven Seas we've talked about. And you're just an example of the type of person you get to meet when you do a cruise with Regent. But I really enjoy hearing through your eyes, or maybe I'll put it another way, just from your perspective, how does stepping into new cultures and traveling the world change or shape a person's perspective on resilience in life?
2: Gosh, I think anybody that has had the blessing to get to travel will tell you that you can't avoid having your eyes opened wider to the experience of life. It's just the best way to get out of our little bubbles and to really learn from the way other people think and do things. For me, becoming a global citizen has been one of the greatest joys of my life because it's really made me feel like I'm a citizen of planet Earth. So, yeah, I think anything that can expand one's mind and consciousness is a worthy venture, and traveling the world has been something that's helped me not just understand myself, but understand what it means to be human and how I can connect with and relate to my fellow humans in a better way.
1: Now, I want to take it in a different direction. I want to talk about your music a little bit so that folks get an idea for that. Talk a little bit about the type of music, where your passions are, and also some of the people that you've also had the opportunity to travel with and perform with.
2: Sure. Yeah, my musical life has been magical. I've gotten to tour with Kenny G. He's just the nicest gentleman ever. Such a great example of someone who has that level of fame and fortune, but is just so humbled by it. Gosh, music for me, my favorite genre, I would say, as a singer and a guitarist is folk, because I love the stories they tell. I'm a storyteller. Bob Dylan is one of my all-time favorites. And they're different experiences for me. Playing the saxophone is this very full body experience where I really feel like I am singing also in a way, but through the instrument. And it's almost ethereal, to be honest. Again, I'm really into moving meditations, which is doing something that empties my mind because I'm just so involved in it. And music is very much that for me. I'll have a concert, I'll open my eyes, step on stage, and then blink my eyes, and it's all over. And I'm just filled with this incredible feeling.
1: Well, you're very talented, Greg.
0: You are.
2: Well, thank you. Yeah.
0: And you are indeed a storyteller. So before we end today, in your talk back in January, I recall, I think I have this correct, that your mom introduced you to music, and your dad was the one that taught you how to rock climb. Any advice from either one of them that still sticks with you, and you have about a minute?
2: Sure. I really love the reflection from people that they appreciate how I talk about my family and what I do, and that's very real for me. I think it's just so wonderful to foster the best connections we can with the people in our lives. My dad always told me to pay attention in life, which was meaning to really be here, be present, to really take in everything that's happening around you. And that's really defined my life in so many ways. Mm-hmm. Mom told me that I could be whoever I wanted to be. You know, she was a musician, which is a hard life for some, and she knew that's what I wanted to do. She said, if this is who you are, I'm 100% behind you. So, yeah, those two messages have really made me who I am.
1: You know, I'm watching Mary light up. We have two sons, and that's a message that she has certainly instilled in our boys. And I see it. So you
0: really can
1: connect
0: with
1: that.
0: Very.
1: Yeah. Mm-hmm. I want to give folks the website, folks, listen, to find out more. You know, the website to connect with Craig yourself is just CraigRichard.com, CraigRichard.com, and that's C-R-A-I-G. Craig, really nice reconnecting with you again. We look forward to seeing you on another Regent cruise at some point. And our best wishes to you as you continue traveling forward.
2: Thank you so much. I really appreciate this.
0: Thank you. Take care. Bye-bye.
2: Bye.
1: All right. Well, there we are, Mary. Craig, nice to reconnect with him and hear his voice again.
0: Yeah, he's incredibly gifted.
1: Folks,
0: and,
1: seeing him perform, it's just, it's as if the saxophone he was born with. I mean, it just was, it was a beautiful thing to experience in person. All right. Well, right now, I know I got to get ready to throw things down to Bobby in Dallas for this brief time out. Our next break is coming quickly, everyone. Mary and I will be sharing some of our travels to Italy that we're just back from. We'll be doing that in about 20 minutes. But next, it's Rudy and the Right Stuff.
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0: Much calmer forecast as we go throughout your weekend. Temperatures are in the 90s so far this afternoon with lots of sunshine. Off in our eastern counties on the other side of the dry line, it is also sunny, but we do see some clouds in the region, and it feels a little bit more humid as well. Winds are breezy across the region. That'll continue throughout the course of the day. We're going to see temperatures fall tonight into the upper 50s and 60s across the area. Then we'll copy and paste the same forecast tomorrow. From News Channel 10, I'm meteorologist Jaden Ramkissoon.
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1: 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It started as a grandmother-grandson camping trip to the Great Smoky Mountains National Park 11 years ago because Grandma had never seen a mountain. The adventure was so successful that the pair decided to do it again and again. Until 40,000 miles later, they'd visited all 63 U.S. national parks. I'm talking about Brad Ryan and his grandmother, Joy Ryan. And in 2 weeks, Brad Ryan's book about their journey comes out. It's titled Grandma Joy and Me, A Journey of Healing, One National Park at a Time. Brad joins us for this week's Right Stuff segment. And I want to point out that this is not just a book about visiting national parks. It's a book that grew out of both characters' backgrounds. She was raised in Appalachia, where her life wasn't all that easy. He survived a number of family rifts. And their park journeys turned out to be emotionally healing adventures for both of them. Brad, welcome to the show. What was your relationship with your grandmother before you began the first journey? And how long did it take for the two of you to visit 63 national parks?
2: Well, we were in the very early stages of our reconciliation process after about a decade of estrangement. Very close when I was a kid, but we were learning to find our way back to each other in those early days. So from the very first national park to the last, when she broke the world record as the oldest person to do that, it was about 7.5 years.
1: And how old was it when she broke the record?
2: Well, she was 93 when she broke the record, and our relationship at that point, obviously, had been completely transformed, which is the journey that we go on in the book.
1: Did you live in the same cities?
2: No, actually, we grew up in the same little town, but I went off to college and traveled the world and became a veterinarian, did a lot of wildlife work abroad, and that was part of what made me really want to show her more of the world, because I knew that her lens on the world had been so narrow, you know.
1: You grew up in southeastern Ohio, right?
2: Right, outside of Zanesville, Ohio.
1: Right. I went to college in Athens, Ohio, near that, at Ohio University.
2: Okay, yeah.
1: I know you went to Ohio State at one point.
2: Yeah,
1: now, you call her
2: sure.
1: Grandma Joy because that's her name, which works nicely for your book title. Did you all drive from park to park, or did you fly to most of the destinations, or a little bit of both?
2: Yeah, I mean, everything that we could drive to in the lower 48, that was done. But there are national parks, as you'll see in the book, that are, you know, in the Caribbean Sea, Lake Superior, off the coast of Ventura. And of course, American Samoa is 7,000 miles from her front porch. We also have 8 national parks in Alaska, 2 in Hawaii. So, and one of, you know, it's a little bit of, planes, trains, and automobiles to do all 63.
1: Right. Well, yeah. I know you mentioned you're a veterinarian. You also specialize in wildlife medicine. What exactly is wildlife medicine, and did that background ever come into play during your travels?
2: Well, yeah, I did. Wildlife medicine is conservation medicine. I've never done zoo work, but more wildlife rehabilitation, conservation work. I took Grandma Joy to South Africa last year on a rhino conservation mission that I led. Yeah, and she was right out there in the field with us after the procedures, helping nurse the horns after we took them off to prevent poachers from killing them. But there was a moment where there was a large snapping turtle in the middle of the road, and based on my background, I know how to safely pick them up and move them in the right direction. And so she was worried about my fingers, but I knew what I was doing.
1: Was there anything really amusing to you about her reactions to mountains and big turtles in the middle of the road?
2: I mean, to me, it was like I describe it as almost like a childlike joy, you know, and that's what you see in people who are elderly. In a lot of times, you see this this sort of return to who they were in younger years, I find. So especially being in the national parks and nature, I think that unlocks that. It brings out your inner child, and that was such a joy to watch.
1: Particularly because I gather that until you started taking her around, it was all about southeastern Ohio her whole life, huh?
2: For the most part. I mean, she did a few road trips with my grandpa to Lake Okeechobee, which becomes a central plot point in the book. I don't want to spoil anything, but, you know, getting to Lake Okeechobee turned out to be harder than we thought it would be. But I wanted to see the little part of the world that she had seen, because it was such a fantasy of mine when I was a little boy. But yeah, I mean, I think it was just time. She was 85 years late to seeing her first mountain, and obviously we ended up seeing a whole lot more than one mountain.
1: And when did you, and we only got about 10 seconds left, but when did you have an emotional breakthrough, the two of you? First trip, third trip?
2: Well, I think the first trip for me was the turning point, because I was in a really low point mental health wise, and because you know, I was able to go camping with her. She not only saw a mountain on that first trip, she climbed one too, and it just reminded me that there's this whole world of possibility out there beyond what you might think your life circumstances have in store for you. You just have to be willing to get in the car and go make that happen for yourself.
1: Brad Ryan's the author of a new book titled Grandma, Joy, and Me: A Journey of Healing, One National Park at a Time. You can order it for delivery in mid-June on Amazon.com, and follow him at Grandma Joy's Road Trip on Instagram and Facebook. Brad, thank you so much for joining.
2: Hey, thank you, my friend. I really appreciate it.
1: We do, too. We'll be right back.
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1: 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Well, if I had a nickel for every traveler who has complained to me about getting through airport security, I'd have a really big bag of nickels. The truth is, airport security, which is a necessity in these times, has become easier and easier as more sophisticated screening machines, the rise in facial recognition that lets you pass quickly without even handing a TSA agent your ticket or passport or other government ID, and the availability of Global Entry or TSA pre-lines you need to register before traveling made it all easier. But there's still ways to screw up. So who better to ask than a TSA expert? Carter Langston is a spokesman with the TSA. I'm delighted to welcome him back to the show. Carter, it's start of prime vacation travel time. The World Cup looms. That'll mean more people flying. What is the number one mistake that travelers make that slow down their passage through airport security?
2: Well, you're right about one thing. Summer travel means lots of people in the airports. So the number one thing is, I would say, real ID is required. If you don't have a state-issued real ID, take an acceptable form of ID, such as a passport, or pay the $45 confirm ID fee to have your identity confirmed before you enter the checkpoint. And then remember, prohibited items and oversized liquids at checkpoints cause delays. If you want the most authoritative source about what's allowed and what's not, go to tsa.gov and look for the What Can I Bring tool, or go to Facebook or X and visit @AskTSA and ask them a question for an immediate answer. Beyond that, I always recommend TSA PreCheck as the quickest way and most efficient way through an airport security checkpoint.
1: And what are you recommending for getting into the airport before flights these days?
2: So pay close attention to flight schedules and give yourselves plenty of time to accomplish everything needed at the airport to get comfortably to your gate. The rule of thumb is 2 hours for domestic flights, 3 hours for international. You know, airports, just like highways, have rush hours. There are more flights early in the mornings and then during the mid-afternoon. So be prepared to see more people in the airport checkpoint security lanes during those times.
1: I know, I'm always surprised to get to Minneapolis-St. Paul Airport where I live, and it's 7 a.m. There's tons of people. You get there at 9:30, nobody's there because flights leave early to get the planes in the air. The airlines don't make money unless they're flying. And then mid-morning, they're sort of in the air. Then, as you say, midday, they're maybe landing to make connections, et cetera. That's very good advice. I looked for the first time on Facebook at Ask TSA, and people are asking all kinds of very interesting questions, particularly about liquids and how you can check whether at an airport you're flying to or from. It's a great place to check, to ask anything, and you get an answer.
2: You get a very quick answer back. And then there's also a way to check with them via text message as well. You can find that text message number at TFA.gov. And again, you get a really quick answer back.
1: And maybe I should explain to someone who doesn't fly a lot, your very first point was make sure you have a real ID. Most of us have a real ID. We've got a symbol attached to our driver's license that shows you have, you'll get a new driver's license and it'll have that attachment. If you haven't applied for a driver's license in several years, you may not have a real ID symbol on it. So be sure to check that, or as Carter says, bring a passport or something else that's a government official ID. Carter, I hope we're going to have an easy summer. We've certainly had our problems earlier this year, but I hope things go well during the World Cup, and I thank you for your great advice.
2: Thank you.
1: Carter Langston is a spokesman with TSA, and if you're not sure about TSA rules, about liquids, etc., go to Facebook or X and ask TSA. Ask TSA, you'll be able to ask your question. We'll be right back.
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1: 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All right, well, Paris, London, and Rome are the three most visited cities in Europe. Nearly 40 million people a year visit the Italian capital. It's also home, of course, to the historic city center, Colosseum, and the Vatican. Mary and I have been to Rome many times over the years. We'll be back there again this October. It's a city we simply never get tired of visiting, and we've really built, Mary, some really nice connections there. So, you know, as you've heard us talk about today, folks, in different ways, since we were off for the Memorial Day holiday weekend last week after our live broadcast back on the 16th of May, we packed up, flew off to Rome, and enjoyed a 9-day trip that was everything you'd want from Italy. And probably a lot more.
2: And then some, absolutely. Yeah. And it was a wonderful trip. And we'll get into some of the other areas that we visited in a minute. But in the words of our front desk manager, Robert, that we had at the hotel in Rome, there is no off-season in Rome anymore.
1: No, there's not.
2: It's always busy. So if you're going to Rome, particularly if you're going this summer, plan accordingly. And if you want tickets to popular places like the Vatican and the Colosseum, spend a little extra, get a guided tour, and get those tickets in advance. But, Robert, we are enjoying, I almost don't want to say it, but a less touristy neighborhood. Right. It's just north of the Piazza Navona, one of our favorite piazzas, Campo Marzio, very medieval. Caravaggio, the famous Italian painter, lived there and he painted there. It's just a really quaint, charming local neighborhood. I just want to say something real quick about the new EES entry exit system into the EU. Build extra time this summer. It's a work in progress, Robert, right? I mean, airlines are petitioning to basically not have it going on this summer.
1: Yeah, they are.
2: Right?
1: They are. It's a lot. It's murky on what's going on.
2: It is. Murky, and I think it's different in every airport, but you know, you do have to get your photo taken, you do have to have your fingerprints scanned. The kiosks were broken.
1: It's you against the machines, essentially, what it is, because there's not a lot of people there to help you.
2: Yeah, but don't stress about it because you're with a lot of other travelers who are all in the same boat with this.
1: You know, thinking about this though, Mary, this trip had us in Rome, Sorrento, Capri, Naples, Soriano, Nel, Cimino. Now, by the way, that's a place
2: that
1: time has seemed to have forgotten. It's one of the most authentic, maybe non-tourist areas of Italy that we've experienced in a long time.
2: Oh, I absolutely think so. No one spoke English.
1: No, it was
2: 8,000 people lived there.
1: Sitting there at the cafes, while people watching.
2: It's a medieval town.
1: You know, but there's so many things that we love about Italy. Certainly the weather is always great. By the way, that was the case for us for the 9 days that we were there. I mean, I came back with a great tan, right? But it's so many things. Certainly the food's outstanding almost everywhere you go. If you love cars and going fast, it's going to be tough to duplicate driving in Italy. The trains get you around very efficiently. We opt for the high-speed trains and business classes. They are newer, cleaner, and more comfortable. They had us traveling between Rome and Naples at around 190 miles an hour, right?
2: Yeah, so much fun and so clean and just really smooth traveling.
1: Yeah, it was. Yeah. I mean, now there's the history, the art, the music, the fashion and shopping. We immersed in all of that again.
2: Yeah.
1: All the churches and cathedrals that we visit when in Italy, we just love. They're all unique and special in their own ways.
2: I just want to say something on the churches and cathedrals in Italy and certainly throughout Rome, but also just throughout the whole country. Where else can you go for free? Walk into a church and see sculptures by Michelangelo, famous paintings
1: by Caravaggio,
2: Raphael. Where else can you go?
1: No.
2: You just walk in
1: You're
2: for set. Free.
1: You don't even need to go to a museum. Exactly.
2: You really don't. It's just an amazing.
1: But then the other side of the coin, you know, there are so many beaches in Italy, even just people watching. I don't know. I've been talking about, of course, the pastries, because here it is. We're doing the show.
2: Of course.
1: The espresso and the cappuccino, the bread, the gelato. Now, you know, to be fair, you know, life isn't easy for the locals there, that's for sure. But most people we encounter, they're happy. They love their country. They're so happy to share it with us.
2: Yeah, Italians love people love tourists for the most part.
1: We haven't even talked about the range of great wines. I mean, if people know how much wine that we have, they think we're alcoholics, and we're not. I mean, we really enjoyed that.
2: It's so cheap in Italy. The wine is so cheap.
1: Just a half a liter of house wine. It's good. I mean, this is not just colored water. I mean, right. This is really good. All the liquid gold, the Italian olive oil, we say is simply the best.
2: Mm-hmm.
1: I mean, I'm thinking of all the citrus we enjoyed, Mary, the amazing tomatoes, the meats and cheeses.
2: The lemons in Sorrento. Oh, my goodness. The size of cantaloupes.
1: And we're not exaggerating.
2: No.
1: Now, listen, I know you love the leather goods and the perfumes. We certainly, we learned some gardening tips that should help us with our garden this year. Bottom line for us, I would just say there are a few places that we have found on this earth that we can go and truly relax. Now, Hawaii is without question one of them. We do talk about that. But Italy, it's always been one of those places for us as well and continues to be.
2: Yeah.
1: It's no different this time.
2: No,
1: it's tough to come home.
2: It really is hard to come home. This was a great trip. And there's a reason travelers continue to fall in love with Italy over and over. And we are certainly no exception, right? So La Dolce Vita, they say, the sweet life. It's just, it's a remarkable country.
1: And we're going to be back there in Italy later this year. Some of you will be part of those travels with us, or still can be, since the big Let's Go America Tour Southern Mediterranean cruise will take us from Malta to Athens. We'll be spending some time in Sicily and in southern Italy. Actually, one of the places that we're going, we were told by a local last week, it's a secret gem of Italy. So there's still a few cabins left for that cruise. It's October 20th to November 1st. Go to our website, rmworldtravel.com. You will see the banner ad for it at the top of the page and get it done. That's going to wrap things for today. Until we return live next Saturday, June 6th, special thanks to all of our guests who appear on the show today with Mary, me, and Rudy. 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
3: It's game day. 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
1: Iran's president looking to resign. I'm Ted Lindner, Fox News. The president of Iran is reportedly asked to resign today. Reports say that Masoud Pezeshkian told the Supreme Leader's office he's been shut out from major decisions.

0: All three suspects involved in the incident will also receive charges of aggravated assault with a deadly weapon, mass shootings times 10, one for each of the 10 victims that were injured during the shooting at the Westminster Apartments. This incident remains under investigation by the Amarillo Police Department Homicide Unit. Get more local news at KGNCAM.com. 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
1: Much calmer forecast as we go throughout your weekend. Temperatures are in the 90s so far this afternoon with lots of sunshine. Off in our eastern counties on the other side of the dry line, it is also sunny, but we do see some clouds in the region, and it feels a little bit more humid as well. Winds are breezy across the region. That'll continue throughout the course of the day. We're going to see temperatures fall tonight into the upper 50s and 60s across the area. Then we'll copy and paste the same forecast tomorrow. From News Channel 10, I'm meteorologist Jaden Ramkusun.
2: Welcome to Animals Today, your home for serious talk about animals. I'm Dr. Lori Kirshner. According to a new United Nations report, up to 1 million of the estimated 8 million plant and animal species on Earth are at risk of extinction. One out of eight species at risk of extinction. This is very alarming. Unfortunately, there's been very little coverage of this on the news. But this is a huge deal, and we should be talking about this. Hundreds of experts worked together to create this global assessment. It's an 1,800-page report. Believe it or not, it's even bigger than the Mueller report. A total of 455 authors representing 50 countries taking part. This is according to the IPBS, which is the Intergovernmental Science Policy Platform on Biodiversity and Ecosystem Service. Its findings are based on reviews of some 15,000 scientific and government sources. And so we're now living on a planet facing 1 million species becoming extinct. Now, the report did not list individual species, but found that 25% of mammals, more than 40% of amphibian species, and nearly 33% of sharks and 25% of plant groups are threatened with extinction. And according to the World Wildlife Fund's Living Planet report last year, populations of mammals, birds, fish, reptiles, and amphibians have shrunk by 60% in just over 40 years. Okay, so let's back up for a second, define some words, and think for a minute about what this really means and why we humans should even care. The word biodiversity refers to the number and variety of species inhabiting the Earth. An ecosystem is a community of interacting organisms and their physical environment. Healthy and stable ecosystems have a high level of biodiversity, meaning there's a variety of species and organisms living there and contributing. And that's a key word here. Each organism has its own role and purpose in that ecosystem. Every species, no matter how small, has an important role to play. We're all interconnected, humans, animals, plants, and the environment. Have you heard the phrase, the interconnected web of life? And this interconnectedness is essential. And we humans and all species depend on healthy ecosystems. And disturbing this balance within the ecosystem could have devastating effects for all of us and all living beings. Here's a small example of our interconnectedness. Humans need food to survive. According to the Food and Agriculture Organization of the United Nations, more than three-quarters of the world's food crops rely, at least in part, on the activities of bees, wasps, butterflies, and other pollinators. This new UN report found that 10% of insect species are under threat. Well, a decline in the pollinators can pose a threat to our food supply. Another great example of the necessity of healthy ecosystems is coral reefs. Think about what happens if our coral reefs start to disappear. And they are. Actually, coral reefs are dying at an alarming rate all over the globe. And they are an essential part of the ocean because they provide food and shelter for many marine animals. In fact, more than 25% of all marine species depend on coral reefs. And our activities, human activities, are killing the coral reefs. Activities such as destructive fishing practices and overfishing, pollution and acidification, plastic pollution. A study in the Pacific Ocean found that bags and bottles are sickening and killing reefs from Thailand to Australia. We're polluting our waters. We're polluting our entire planet. We litter. We hunt and kill our beautiful wildlife. We destroy trees and habitats of other living beings. We are degrading and destroying our Earth's ecosystems. You hear all the time about our polar bears being threatened by habitat loss. Well, did you know our tigers, giraffes, and rhinos, they too are being threatened? These are the beautiful animals you hope to see, or maybe your children or the next generation will see on photographic African safaris. The majestic West African lion is gravely endangered, and many of these are apex predators, meaning they reside at the top of the food chain. Thus, they play a very important role in maintaining the balance and biodiversity of an ecosystem. If these guys go extinct, that affects other animals and plants that live in that environment and affects the entire food chain. Let's think it through. No top predator, so their herbivorous prey begins to boom, and then these animals who require vegetation for food will destroy a large amount of plant life, like grasses and trees, and then comes loss of habitat for other animals. And how are humans affected? Well, we need healthy soil and clean water, which depends on the plants. So you see how the entire balance can be disruptive. According to the World Wildlife Fund, the western black rhino and the northern white rhino are extinct in the wild. In 2011, the International Union for Conservation of Nature declared the western black rhino extinct. How did this happen? We killed them off. Poachers killed the rhinos off. They were killed for their horns, which were then sold to the black market in China and used in traditional Asian medicine. In 2014, I remember reading when one of the last northern white rhinos in the world died in Kenya, leaving only 6 of the species in the world. And I remember thinking, you know, how terribly sad what we're doing to our beautiful animals with whom we share this planet. But I wasn't really thinking about the crucial role rhinos play in the ecosystem and the downstream effect it would have on the numerous other species if all the rhino species became extinct. I'm thinking about it now. Rhinos are grazing animals. They graze. That helps maintain the savanna grasslands. And those grasslands sustain numerous other animals. We need to protect our wildlife. Our mountain lion, another apex predator, which resides throughout the Western Hemisphere, right in our own backyard, they too are threatened. So 1 million species at risk of extinction is a huge deal. And you should care about this because loss of biodiversity affects the well-being of humans for current and future generations. And you might say, okay, well, through our planet's history, extinction of living organisms and species have occurred, and we're still here, we're doing okay. And that's correct. We don't see dinosaurs walking down the street. But the thing is, the report found that human actions threaten more species now than ever before. The primary threats to biodiversity identified in the report include pollution, poaching, overfishing, and climate change, as well as changes in land use, such as devoting more land to agriculture or livestock. So this is a very big deal for all of us that 1 million species are at risk for extinction. And the report was designed to guide policymakers and government on conservation and sustainability decisions and try to focus on preserving biodiversity. We need to stop damaging the Earth's capacity to create clean and breathable air, fruitful soil, and healthy, drinkable water. Sir Robert Watson, the chair of the Intergovernmental Science Policy Platform on Biodiversity and Ecosystem Service, said in a statement, "The health of ecosystems on which we and all other species depend is deteriorating more rapidly than ever. We are eroding the very foundation of our economies, livelihoods, food security, health, and quality of life worldwide." Watson added that while it's not too late to begin to change course, humans must start now at every level, from local to global. Kitty Block, representing the Humane Society of the United States and Humane Society International, voiced strong approval of the report's findings in the following release. Here it is. "The IPBS findings that 1 million of the world's estimated 8 million species are threatened with extinction, that the rate of species extinction is accelerating, and that direct exploitation is one of the main culprits, and that unsustainable food production is destroying wildlife ecosystems, is a wake-up call that must be heeded. The Humane Society of the United States and Humane Society International join the IPBS in calling for urgent action to restore and protect nature for the public good, including stricter regulation of vested commercial interests that extract wildlife for profit. No one needs elephant ivory trinkets, shark fin soup, sea turtle shell jewelry, African lion hunting trophies, giraffe skin pillows, or wild-caught coral reef fish for their aquariums. However, everyone needs the survival of these species for the health of the planet. We must also reform our food production systems with a priority on reducing unsustainable levels of meat consumption, which threaten natural habitats and resources that benefit wild and domestic species alike. I'm Dr. Lori Kirshner, and your Animals Today Minute for today is about the mammals of Australia. Australia is home to all three great groups of mammals, the monotremes, the marsupials, and the placentals. Monotremes include the platypus and the echidna. They lay eggs, are covered in fur, and give milk to their young. The term monotreme means one opening, referring to their having a cloaca, a single opening through which both eggs are laid and waste products are eliminated, similar to birds and reptiles. The marsupials have four orders, the carnivorous marsupials, like the Tasmanian devil, the herbivorous marsupials, which includes koalas, kangaroos, wombats, numbats, and possums, the mysterious marsupial mole, and the omnivorous bandicoots and bilbies. The placental mammals of Australia include rodents, bats, cetaceans, and the dugong, which is related to the manatee. Non-native placental mammals include dingoes, dogs, cats, bears, and raccoons. There's no native primates or hoofed animals like deer and goats. Now, the recorded history of native Australian mammals has not been a particularly happy one, and according to the Australian Wildlife Conservancy, the country has the worst mammal extinction rate in the world. In fact, 30 native mammals have become extinct since European settlement. These days, the greatest challenge is predation from feral cats and foxes, and due to the country's vastness and the elusive nature of the predators. It's a problem which continues to vex conservationists. It's estimated that there are 18 million feral cats and 8.5 million red foxes in the country. Other pressures on native mammal populations include habitat alteration from feral herbivores like the numerous pigs, cows, horses, and goats who now freely roam, as well as increased agriculture, fires, and weeds. And that's your Animals Today Minute for today. I'm Dr. Lori Kirshner, and you're listening to Animals Today. And wow, we're entering our 12th year of broadcasts. Very exciting for us. 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That website again is aianimals.org. 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

0: Welcome back.
1: So, the disease rabies
0: is
1: pretty uncommon in the United States. Last year, 5 people died from rabies, and that was actually more than it has been in previous years. 4 of them, it was determined, were due to bats, and 1 from a dog, actually. You know, those are pretty uncommon. The case of the patient bitten by a dog, that actually occurred in the Philippines before he returned to the United States, where he passed away. Folks who were in direct contact with rabid bats, it brings up an interesting question, and that is frequently people who are bitten by bats don't realize that they have been bitten because they can be asleep or the bites can be extremely small and not noticed. So the rule of thumb, as illustrated by this case I'm about to tell you, is that if you live among bats, like they discover a roost in your home, or if you wake up and there's a bat in your room, you need to assume that you have been exposed and bitten, and that the saliva is infected and that you are in trouble.
0: That's so interesting that you're saying that, because I just read something the other day when I knew you were bringing this case up about the rabies.
1: Yeah.
0: The CDC does recommend that if you find that you were sleeping with a bat somehow, then they automatically suggest you get the rabies vaccination, assuming you were just bitten by a bat and you don't know it.
1: Right. You have to assume, and they want to, in that case, give you what they call PEP, the post-exposure prophylaxis.
0: Yes.
1: Is that right?
0: Yes.
1: So that is the immunoglobulin plus the series of 4 vaccines, I think,
0: right,
1: that you get, right? If, however, you're able to capture the lone bat and then they test it and show that it does not have rabies, then you can avoid that. But you may not want to avoid that.
0: Because you may not want to capture the bat, right?
1: Well, but the other reason is that you just might not want the treatment. And that happened to this elderly guy who's actually in his 80s, who's from Illinois. He awoke to find a bat on his neck, and he was offered the series and he declined it, and he died that horrible death that people with rabies die. You know, it's a terrible progressive thing, and once your symptoms start, it's unrelenting and you're dead within 2 weeks. And the PEP is not as terrible as it used to be in the bad old days. So it's rare. It still happens, though, and not so much in dogs. We've pretty much eradicated, right, the rabid dog problem in our country, which is wonderful. So, Lori, you like bats? You find them cute and mysterious and warm and fuzzy?
0: I love all animals.
1: Yes, yes, okay.
0: But that's a really incredible story. Yeah. I mean, you wake up with a bat on your neck.
1: Yeah.
0: Yeah, I guess you just assume he bit you and you don't know it.
1: Yeah.
0: But
1: was it really a bat?
0: Was it really a bat? Maybe it was a bird. I remember as a kid, my parents would take me and my siblings on camping trips. And I remember on one of these trips, we were joined by other campers. And one evening we saw many bats flying about. And this one woman, fellow camper, became hysterical, and especially she had this fear related to the bats, not about contracting rabies, but worried the bats would fly and get tangled in her hair. So she ran into her tent and wrapped a scarf around her head, and that's what she would do every night on this trip. And you can't ask me, Peter, where I was or anything else about this camping trip, because I don't remember. The only thing I remember is that this woman who tried to convince all of us and freaking everyone out, especially the women with long hair, that they should be worried that a bat would get tangled in our hair.
1: Yeah.
0: Peter, remember all the bats that would appear at dusk when we were living in Palm Springs?
1: Yeah.
0: There'd be not just an occasional bat, but dozens flying above us.
1: They didn't seem interested in me, but
0: no, they
1: I was
0: didn't.
1: Interested in going into the house whenever that happened.
0: Yeah, I know
1: just
0: you were.
1: I wasn't really comfortable out.
0: So there are a lot of misconceptions about rabies, though. Veterinarian Robert Reed was on the show a while back talking about this topic of rabies. So briefly, the rabies virus can infect any mammal. The vast majority of rabies cases reported to the CDC each year occur in wild animals like bats, raccoons, skunks, foxes, although any mammal can get rabies, even people. And one big myth is that the rabies in dogs and cats is common. And as you pointed out, it's not. Robert was explaining that we do not see rabies often in dogs and cats in the United States, and we don't see a lot of it because of public health efforts that began in the 1940s. And that was largely through vaccination programs. So it's extremely rare to encounter rabies in a dog or a cat or any domestic animal, and rabies is even more rare in people. But the interesting thing is the rabies virus has not gone away after thousands of years, so it's still a risk. So efforts to control it still continues. So rabies is a viral disease, and it's most often transmitted through a bite of a rabid animal. So the virus is passed through the saliva from a bite from a rabid animal. And the rabies virus infects the central nervous system, as you mentioned, ultimately causing disease in the brain and progressive neurological problems and invariably death. Peter, I read that rabies has the highest mortality rate, 99.9%.
1: Yeah. Yeah.
0: Of any disease on earth. So the key is to get treated right away if you think there's any chance of you being bitten by an animal that has rabies. How do you know if an animal has rabies?
1: Okay. It is acting aggressively.
0: Yeah. Well, the correct answer is you don't know.
1: Okay.
0: What you're about to say could be another misconception. People think that all rabid animals are foaming at the mouth and active aggressively, but you really don't know if an animal's rabid just by looking at it. I read that many wild animals who have rabies actually act shy or timid, and that's not the way wild animals normally act, so that's when you want to steer away from them. So what do you do if you get bitten by an animal? Because there's really no way to know if the animal that bit you is rabid. And by the way, you can't just wait it out and take your time and see if you develop symptoms.
1: Right.
0: Because if you're bitten by a rabid animal, there are no symptoms at first. Rabies can lay dormant in your body for like 1 to 3 months. This is what they call the incubation period. Symptoms start to appear once the virus travels through your central nervous system and hits your brain. So you might get a fever, but then you start to get these central nervous system symptoms like anxiety, hyperactivity, being easily agitated, inability to sleep. Sounds like us and everyone you know, right? But you might also be confused. You can start to hallucinate. You might salivate more than usual. You might develop a paralysis. You might have difficulty swallowing. And then eventually coma, heart or lung failure, and death. So let's go back to what do you do if you're bitten by a wild animal, or say you're bitten by a domestic animal, a dog, who you know is not vaccinated against the rabies virus, or a dog who you don't know his or her vaccination status. Then your doctor, or say a typical emergency room, would likely treat you to potentially prevent a rabies infection. And that treatment is the rabies vaccine, which you talked about. The important thing to know here is the vaccine is always successful if it's given immediately after exposure to the rabies virus. And like you said, it's called post-exposure rabies vaccination. You'll get one dose of this fast-acting rabies immune globulin, and then you get a series of vaccine shots over the next several days. And that is a precaution that I think any ER in the country would take if someone comes in with a bite from an animal that could be carrying rabies. And the reason there's so much caution is that there's not much you can do if you contract the rabies virus and you get rabies. It's almost universally fatal. So the treatment is prevention, essentially.
1: I feel very agitated.
0: Hard time sleeping?
1: Yes.
0: Irritability?
1: Yes.
0: Hyperactivity?
1: Too many cats in the bed.
0: You're foaming at the mouth, Peter.
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16: Much calmer forecast as we go throughout your weekend. Temperatures are in the 90s so far this afternoon with lots of sunshine. Off in our eastern counties on the other side of the dry line, it is also sunny, but we do see some clouds in the region, and it feels a little bit more humid as well. Winds are breezy across the region. That'll continue throughout the course of the day. We're going to see temperatures fall tonight into the upper 50s and 60s across the area. Then we'll copy and paste the same forecast tomorrow. From News Channel 10, I'm meteorologist Jaden Ramkissoon.
1: It's almost conventional wisdom that having a pet can benefit the health and well-being of people by elevating mood, encouraging pet owners to move more, improving their physical health, and even easing psychiatric conditions. It's sort of a feel-good phenomenon, and pet-related industries and nonprofits alike can be seen promoting this concept. They point to a body of public research to make their claims. But how good is that research? I want to welcome back psychologist Hal Herzog, professor emeritus at Western Eastern Carolina University. His Psychology Today blog is called Animals and Us, and in it he covers a wide range of really interesting topics, so I invite you to go visit him there. Welcome, Hal.
17: Well, nice to talk again, Peter. This is great, and I'm really, really happy to be back on the podcast.
1: We're really glad to speak with you again. It's been a few years. I really wanted to talk about one of your recent posts where you posed that question, does having pets really make you healthier? And then there's this thing called the pet effect. Let's start with that. What's the pet effect, and what would you like to tell us about your article?
17: Well, the pet effect is the idea, which is being promoted widely by the pet products industry, that getting a pet will cause you to have better physical and mental health. And certainly we all tend to want to believe that. Those of us that are pet owners and pet lovers, we all want to believe and do believe from our own experience oftentimes that our pets, are good for us, that they benefit, for example, by, take their dogs for walks, or we have psychological benefits, from playing with them or just from petting them. But the question is how good is the science really backing up this idea? It's one thing to believe our two intuitions, but the science is sort of a different story sometimes.
1: So you looked at a lot of published papers and wrote about them.
17: Yeah, what I did, it's interesting. I originally got interested in this when I was working on a book that I wrote on human-animal interactions, and I had never really, wanted to study human-pet relationships because there were other people other researchers were doing that, and I was sort of interested in other areas of human-animal interactions. But for this book, I needed to have a chapter where I talk about pets and the impact of pets on human health, which I absolutely believed at the time because I know people that were doing research in the area. But so I started collecting all the studies that I could find on the health benefits of pet ownership, and I was pretty shocked by what I found. And to summarize very quickly, my organizing scheme in writing this chapter was basically acquire reprints, all the reprints I could find, and put them in various piles on my floor in my office. And so I had one pile of reprints that found, as I expected, that pets were good for people, that pets were good for people's health and their psychological well-being, the positive pet effect. And sure enough, I found papers that people with pets were more likely to survive after heart attacks, that they had lower blood pressure, lower cholesterol levels, they had better general health, they were less lonely, they had lower rates of depression, so on and so forth. But then I started uncovering these articles that found no pet effect, no effect at all, no difference at all between pet owners and non-owners on the same variables, blood pressure, heart rate, incidence of illness, psychological distress, anxiety, loneliness, mental health, stuff like that, no differences. And then I had another pile of blueprints that found pet owners were worse off, that they were more likely to die following a heart attack, that they had higher blood pressure, that they were lonelier, that they were more depressed, they're more prone to panic attacks, that they slept less well, they're more likely to have insomnia. And so I then began to take a more systematic look at this, and what I concluded with this pet effect idea is presently more a hypothesis that we sort of want to believe than one that is actually supported by the consensus of scientific results.
1: Most of our listeners would find that surprising because we're so indoctrinated into the veracity of this. We see so many things in the popular press. In fact, I saw a statistic quoting a vast majority of family practice doctors believing the positive value of this pet effect, right?
17: Yes, I saw that study, and I think it was 70 or 80% said that they did believe in that effect, and a substantial number said that they sometimes or would consider prescribing pets for their patients that were having certain types of certain types of disorders.
1: Yeah.
17: So I was sort of shocked by that because to me it's one thing for us to

0: to believe, you know, in the power of pets to, you know, to make us healthier and happier people. But, and that's fine for us to believe that. But if we're going to make medical claims, and if doctors are going to talk about prescribing pets for their patients, that sets a higher bar. Furthermore, pets are expensive. You know, it costs on average about $10,000, over the lifespan of a dog or a cat. So if we had a dog, you know, imagine a drug that's going to cost you, you know, $10,000, you know, for, let's say, you know, 10 years of a treatment. And furthermore, there's some downsides of pet ownership. For example, in the United States, about 85,000 people a year are taken to hospital emergency rooms because they trip over their pet. And for some of this is life-changing. You know, they'll break their leg or they'll break their hip. So there's side effects of pets as a form of medicine, you know.
1: You mentioned your three piles of study results. Can you comment a little bit about the design of these studies and whether you think they were good quality studies?
0: That's a great question. And almost all of these studies, the studies on the pet effect, almost all of those are what are called correlational studies. What they do is they compare pet owners with non-owners, and they may have information on different types of pets, and they may have, you know, focus on certain groups, for example, you know, people that are older. None of these studies are actual experiments. There's been only one study that was an actual experiment where people were given pets and followed up long term to see if they were, if the pets made any difference. In this case, it was in cardiovascular responses to stress. One study out of the dozens and dozens of studies on the pet effect. Mm-hmm. So almost all of these are correlation. And you may remember from when you took a statistics class back when you were in college or maybe math class in high school that they tried to drum in your head that correlation does not imply causality. And that's one of the biggest problems. Let's take, for example, a study that was done by the RAND Corporation.
1: Yeah.
0: And this RAND Corporation found, you know, as other studies have found, that pet owners were better off. They had better general physical health, and they also had better mental health. But what the RAND Corporation, this was a large study, random sample of Californians, but they also found that pet owners were better off in other ways as well that would be related to health. So, for example, they were wealthier, they were younger, they were more likely to be married and living in relationships, they were more likely to be homeowners, they were less likely to be members of ethnic groups or racial groups that associated with socioeconomic class. And so they tended to be whiter. And all these things are associated with better health outcomes. And so, you know, my argument is that, yeah, pet owners are better off, you know, than the average person or a poor person, but so are people that own, you know, Mercedes Benzes. Yeah, they're better off too. So the problem is, you know, what can we conclude about the pets cause people to have better mental and physical health? And the answer is, from these types of studies, the answer is nothing. In fact, it may be a case of what's called reverse causation, which is people that are healthier and wealthier to begin with, that have more money and more energy to have a pet, that it's the being healthy that causes people to have pets rather than the pets that cause them to be healthy. And there's really no studies that have successfully disentangled that.
1: Yeah. Occasionally you'll come across like a case report or a personal story of a person who really was positively affected after they acquired, say, a dog. It helped them get out of their depression or get through their cancer treatment. And this individual is sort of changed for life for the better. And that's really clear. So it makes me wonder, there's some group of people who really are going to benefit from getting a dog. And maybe we're not asking the question right. Maybe we need to refine where we're looking.
0: I think that's a very good point, and we really don't have good data on that. So, for example, let's take a possible type of person that might actually benefit from that. Oh, and by the way, I saw this in my own parents. My own parents, as they lived in a rural area, and as they aged, they were sort of living by themselves in a small place in upstate New York, and they would always have dachshunds. They loved dachshunds, and those dachshunds I'm absolutely convinced, improved their lives, improved their lifestyle, and sort of helped keeping them active. But these sorts of anecdotal reports can only take you so far. And I'm going to come back to that in a second, but let me mention a variable. thing that I think might make a difference, and that is pet attachment. And it might well be that, for example, that people that are more attached to their pets might be more likely to benefit from the pet. You know, one of the interesting things about pet attachment is we don't have very good measures of it because everybody tells you that they're very attached to their pets, even though some of them are not. But that's a sort of variable I think that might make a difference.
1: That's really interesting. We need our grad students on the question of developing better measures of pet attachment.
0: I think so, and I remember giving a talk one time, and I was basically talking along the same lines that we're talking now about the evidence being so poor for there to be an effect on, you know, pets on mental and physical health. And one of my colleagues raised her hand in the back of the room, and she said, "Hal, do you think everything can be measured?" and she really caught me blind, and I thought, you know. No, I don't think everything can be measured. And so it may well be that the lack of, you know, sometimes when we don't find these effects, it's because we don't have adequate ways of measuring things like well-being.
1: Yeah. Hal, any concluding thoughts about the pet effect or lack thereof?
0: Yeah, I think the thing that's most interesting to me is the mismatch between what the public believes about, we know about the positive impact of pets on their owners, and what the science actually says. And when it gets down to it, I think most of my colleagues actually agree that the evidence for a generalized positive pet effect on human well-being and health is not nearly as strong as what the public has come to believe, largely because of press reports. And, you know, people like to read good news stories. So, you know, I think the sort of take-home message is that the scientific evidence that we have really is not as strong as most people think for the pet effect.
1: Thank you very much for coming back and speaking with us. Hal Herzog writes Animals and Us at Psychology Today. Nice speaking with you, Hal.
0: Nice to be back on the podcast. Thanks for having me.
1: You bet. 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
7: Back to the show. You know, we used to have a bug guy come by the house each month to spray the perimeter of the house because we're getting a lot of ants inside. And we always wondered whether this was safe for the dogs and when we could let them go out again. And what if they stepped in the sprayed area? would they then lick their paws and get sick? You know, I'm still not really sure what risks pesticides and weed killers pose to dogs and cats, but I know who does. Robert Reed, medical director of VCA Animal Hospital in Rancho Mirage. Hey, Robert.
8: Hi, Lori.
7: Dr. Reed, I have so many questions about this. Let's start with insecticides, especially the ones professionally sprayed. What are they, and what precautions do I need to take with my companion animals around the house?
8: Well, first off, you know, I could give you some suggestions of things to do to protect your household and your pets in your household. But I think it's important anytime you ask someone to apply a pesticide around your home to know what they're going to use. There are so many different agents out there that are used for pesticides as pesticides, and they have different levels of risk, and the exposure risk is different, and the way the cats or dogs might respond to them is different. So I think it's realistic to expect that you know what agents are being used and what level of safety they have. And those questions about how long can your cat or dog be exposed to them, how long are they going to be in the environment, where are they going to go in the environment, is the residue that's left behind going to be toxic? Those are all legitimate questions that you should ask, and you should think about what your goal is for pesticide treatment, so that if you're treating for ants, you just treat for ants. If you're just treating your trees, you just treat your trees. You know, you limit the exposure to the environment and to the air, and limit the areas that your pet can come into contact with it. Specifically, if you know, if you're having someone come over to your house to treat the area for pests, then you of course want to remove the pets from the area. All of their toys, beds, I mean, chew bones, food bowls, all of those should be removed. Always remember to cover any aquaria that fish might be in, so that any vapors or residues don't end up in the water there. I would make sure that you know how long they have to be off of the area. Obviously, as you mentioned, you want to keep the pets away from any areas until it's completely dried. But you also want to know how long, even after that, they might be able to have contact. You know, treating a lawn, for instance, with a herbicide or the pesticide may have a longer duration of risk than treating the tile in your kitchen, for instance, because of the different products that are used, different rates of degradation. You know, if you know what product is being used, you can know whether sunlight or whether water has an effect on the degradation. So you should ask those, and I think you should expect your pest control provider to be able to provide that information.
7: Yeah, go ahead.
8: There's another thing that I think you want to keep track of. If you're applying a spray, then you have one potential impact. But if you're using a pesticide that's provided in a bait or something that the pest is intended to eat, then the level of risk to your pets is completely different. And in fact, toxicities are probably much more likely in cases where, you know, where herbicides are more likely insecticides or rodenticides or snail baits are provided in forms that animals eat, meaning that your dog or cat might be tempted to eat them as well.
7: Now, do dogs and cats like to lick these products, or is it just incidental contact that's really the concern here?
8: I think that, again, depends on which agent you're using, and it depends on where it's being applied. I think that there aren't very many dogs or cats that would lick a surface after it's been sprayed, but there are a few, and you need to know your dog and need to make sure that if they're intended to do that, they don't, just because that's an increase in exposure that you can avoid. But once it's dried, the chance that the residue impacting them, in other words, getting on their feet and licking them and affecting them to a level that's toxic, is extremely small. I think that when it's wet, there's a greater chance of absorption of the toxin, which may have a higher likelihood of reaching a level of toxicity. But once it's applied and dried, there's very little risk of exposure, with the exception of anything that's applied to the lawn that may have a long degradation process where pets may be rolling around in the grass and having extended exposures over a long period of time that might increase their level of risk.
7: And what are the signs of toxicity?
8: depends on the toxin involved. You know, if you're talking about an organophosphate, which is more likely something that's used as a spray or a pyrethrin, it could be neurologic. It could be gastrointestinal, meaning, you know, drooling or vomiting or diarrhea. It depends largely on what's being used, and that's another good reason to ask what's being used so you know what to expect. But some of these toxins that are used as rodenticides actually cause internal bleeding. Some of them cause swelling in the brain, and this is of both the intended victim and an unintended victim, like a dog or a cat. The most common side effect of something like snail bait is probably seizures.
7: Wow. And what's the treatment for toxicity?
8: It depends, again, on what you're using. It's really important if your pet is exposed to a toxin that you know what it is, because we have available experts through the Animal Poison Control Center that can help us come up with the best way to treat any exposure if we know what it is. So if there's any way that you can provide a veterinarian or poison control specialist with the exact compound, it will go a long way to helping in the success of the treatment.
7: Very good. Dr. Robert Reed, thank you.
8: You're welcome.
7: So obviously, if one suspects their pet has ingested or becomes ill from pesticides, call your veterinarian right away. There is a National Pesticide Information Center, which Dr. Reed was telling me about, that people can call if they have questions related to pesticide use around their home and around their pets. That number is 800-858-7378. 800-858-7378. That's the National Pesticide Information Center. Thanks for tuning in. 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
14: KGNC. Still considering a peace plan. I'm Sue Guzman, Fox News. President Trump has yet to announce a final determination on the proposed Iran peace plan. The president telling Fox News that he wants to strengthen the terms of the deal, adding that he's not in any rush. With the latest from Fox's Max Gordon from Tel Aviv.
15: President Trump met with top aides in the Situation Room on Friday. That meeting reportedly took about 2 hours, but at the end of it, no deal was announced. The New York Times and Axios report that President Trump sent tougher terms to Iran for a peace deal in an effort to exert pressure and to speed up the process, but it's unclear what changes were made to the potential agreement. This as the Strait of Hormuz remains closed to ship traffic and the U.S. continues its blockade. And with a focus, President Trump sent tougher terms to Iran for a peace deal in an effort to exert pressure and to speed up the process, but it's unclear what changes were made to the

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6: Well, here we go into the month of June, and looks like it's getting off to a summery start. It's going to be hot again this afternoon with mostly sunny skies. We're heading up about 95 degrees. We'll have a south wind 10 to 20 miles per hour, maybe a couple of cloud buildups towards evening, and less than 20% chance of rain. Overnight tonight, we'll drop down to the mid-60s, and it looks like tomorrow we hold right around 90. We're starting to look at better rain chances tomorrow night. With your first alert forecast from News Channel 10, I'm Doppler Day.
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0: Welcome back, everyone. You're listening to Tech It Out. We are chatting with Melissa Maker. She's, of course, a cleaning expert who's built an amazing career creating videos for the likes of Instagram and YouTube. She's partnered with LG to chat with us this time about the LG FlushFit dishwasher and some very fascinating survey results about how we load the dishwasher. Is there a quote-unquote right and wrong way to do so? So you mentioned not just under the hood, all the ways that it helps to clean your dishes better, but also the design with the FlushFit. So thanks for sharing that. And then LG also announced its broader 2026 kitchen appliance lineup outside of the FlushFit line. So what stands out to you about where kitchen design is heading?
1: I mean, as I said, people want appliances that are hardworking, but also fit beautifully into their living spaces. And their latest kitchen lineup really focuses on providing practical innovation with streamlined design. So things like smarter cleanup features, flexible capacity, or designs that integrate more naturally into the home, designs that are more respectful of the home. So the FlushFit dishwasher, Mark, runs at 39 decibels. So you can run it during the day, you can run it overnight. That is a library whisper. That's a library hush. So it's pretty cool. But beyond the FlushFit dishwasher, we've also got the new kitchen appliances like Zero Clearance Counter Depth Max refrigerator, which has a zero clearance hinge, and of course the slide in induction range. And that zero clearance hinge simply means that the refrigerator is designed in a similar manner so that the doors can open fully even when it's installed close to surrounding walls or cabinetry, and it gets you, again, that sort of built-in custom look.
0: Awesome. All right. So across all appliances in the kitchen. And then it would be remiss, Melissa, to have you on the show and not ask you about any tips for listeners who are maybe preparing for summer entertaining season, as we are, even tonight, especially with more outdoor meals this time of year, things like reusable cups and plastic dishes, having that in the mix as well. Any tips for us?
1: Oh yeah. Okay. So prep is going to go a long way. So it's really important, you know, when you're hosting, you don't want to be scrambling. So make sure that you have as much as you need and maybe a little bit more in terms of dishes and cups and cutlery and serving pieces and napkins. So that way you're not in a pinch or a scramble. And that way it also helps to keep people out of the kitchen, which, you know, the saying too many cooks in the kitchen, well, too many cleaners in the kitchen can also be problematic. You know, I always talk about like creating like a little cleaning routine when you're hosting. So that way you have like a good flow going. And again, you don't have to worry about everything kind of piling up for you at the end. So what that looks like is really cleaning as you go. So maybe thinking about the midpoint of the event, sort of just doing a quick clear, you know, getting rid of any, dishes that have already been used or cups that are sort of sitting out. If you need to run a load through in the dishwasher, you can absolutely do that. There's actually a 1 hour wash and dry cycle that the dishwasher features as well, which is pretty cool. Like I said earlier, you can also run the dishwasher overnight. So you can run it a second time if need be. And to your point earlier, it is less expensive to run a dishwasher overnight, but at 39 decibels, you're not going to hear it anyway. Another thing to keep in mind is to scrape food. So, you know, there's this debate, and I don't know if this is something that you and your family debate, but some people are really into pre-rinsing their dishes and other people are really into just scraping their dishes and kind of putting them into the dishwasher dirty. Where do you land on that?
0: Well, I remember last year asking you about this, where I talked about rinsing off dishes.
1: Ooh.
0: And you said to me, well, if for someone who hates opening up their monthly utility bill, you're wasting
1: yes.
0: a lot of water by rinsing before you put it in.
1: Yes, yes. And first of all, I'm so honored that I influenced your dishwasher scraping behavior.
0: I told my wife
1: I really
0: that.
1: Am.
0: Exactly.
1: Nice. And actually, I had my mom do that as well. She was a rinser for a long time, but scraping your dishes, using a really good quality detergent, cleaning and maintaining your machine, that's not only going to help, of course, save water, but it's going to get you great results. And of course, when you have a great machine that has great features, you're even better off.
0: Awesome, Melissa. Thanks for all of these amazing tips. And I love the survey results that you've shared with us as well. Where can our listeners learn more about the new LG kitchen lineup, including the FlushFit dishwasher?
1: Yeah, they can visit LG.com to learn more.
0: All right, LG.com. Our guest has been the Melissa Maker. Thanks for all that you do and continued success. Thanks again.
1: Thank you, Mark.
0: 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From celebrating hardworking dads to helping graduates gear up for the next big chapter in their lives, digital lifestyle expert Mario Armstrong is here with us with the hottest tech, toys, and gadgets that make perfect gifts for every milestone this season. Welcome back to the show, Mario, and happy almost Father's Day to you.
2: Almost Father's Day, and to you as well.
0: Thank you.
2: Great to be on with you, Mark. And you know, I've always partnered with some great brands, so always excited to talk to you about some awesome things that I have. I love Samsung's Galaxy S26 Ultra. It has these intuitive features like Now Brief and Now Nudge. And these are features that will just bring up reminders and appointments and shared memories, things that you don't have to think about. And I also love the built-in privacy display because it just protects your personal info. Whatever you're looking at on your screen, you don't have to worry about people eavesdropping on that. And so that's pretty cool. And it's got a 200 megapixel camera that's enhanced in there. And I love the long-lasting battery, man.
0: Agreed. Super important. More with tech lifestyle expert Mario Armstrong right after this short break.
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0: Mario Armstrong's our guest, chatting about Father's Day and graduation gift ideas. Before the break, the Samsung Galaxy S26 Ultra. And you mentioned, I'm glad you did, the privacy screen. Just so our listeners understand, this isn't something that you apply to the front of the screen where you have to buy something that fits the exact size of your mobile phone. This is built in. So if you've got over-the-shoulder snoopers on airplanes or in coffee shops, that's a thing of the past, because this is now built into the phone that you can not only turn on and off, but also select which apps you have privacy on, if you don't want it on all the time. We're going to plug a website where our listeners can check out all of this stuff and get links and pricing and even see videos of Mario playing around with it. So we'll get to that after. But let's now pivot and talk about a fun interactive gift that's great for both kids and kids at heart.
2: Yeah, so you talk about play. This is like even for adult kids like myself, because it's the Lego Star Wars Smart Play Millennium Falcon set. Now, I love a good Millennium Falcon, as any Star Wars fan will. And when you pair that with a smart brick, which is sold separately in a Lego all-in-one set, it unlocks lights and sounds like hyperdrive effects, laser battles, lightsaber clashes. It just is great screen free play. It's really anything you can imagine. It also comes with figures, too, that you can use as well, like Chewbacca, Luke Skywalker, Han Solo, C-3PO. So kids can kind of recreate these iconic scenes, and they have all the sound effects that I mentioned. Plus, you can open up and look inside the Millennium Falcon after you put it together, of course, and see all the detailed interiors and features. I mean, it's really well done. And you know, Lego sets are always going to take it to the next level with their level of detail.
4: Right. Well, it's Lego, so expect nothing less. But yeah, they unveiled during, if I'm not mistaken, the Consumer Electronics Show, Smart Play. So they're not trading it for screen time. This is still Lego, as you know and love, but enhancing it with a little bit of technology. Love it. And of course, Star Wars. Like, come on.
2: You can never go wrong.
4: We talked a bit about the Samsung mobile device earlier, but how can busy families stay connected during this season, graduation season, and of course, summer travel time?
2: Yeah, and look, staying connected, it gets expensive really fast if you're not paying attention. So that's why I'm really liking what Mint Mobile is doing. They have such a smart option right now. So listen up. Their 3, 6, and 12-month plans start at just $15 a month. Now, many may not know this, but Mint Mobile is on T-Mobile's nationwide 5G network with no annual contract. So that's a big deal, because if you start looking at this and compared it to other carriers, it's going to run you $70 or more easily, and I'm probably being conservative on that. It's great for grads that are paying their own bill, like my son. He's like off on his own now. And they also offer easy home internet options too, which is great. So take advantage of that. Right now, those new customers can get $15 off any 3-month plan. And what's really awesome, and what is my biggest concerns when I was reviewing this, was can you keep your current number? And you can. So that's a great feeling.
4: And let's end off then, Mario, with something for college students, something they can take advantage of, maybe some sales leading into the summer and being able to stay productive on the go.
2: Yeah, I mean, this is a great time to always be looking for deals, because companies are really thinking about dads and grads and coming up with some great options. And I'm loving what Microsoft has done. So they have some great deals on select Windows 11 PCs. But I also love their Microsoft College offer, which gives you more than $500 in added value for free. So I'll break it all down. Students basically can choose from a wide selection of laptops. They have a whole bunch. Like, one of my favorites that I have with me on set is the Lenovo IdeaPad Slim 3X. I just like how thin it is, how lightweight it is. It's great for students that need to do classwork, but also side projects, but also stream their favorite shows and entertainment. 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You get like 2 hours of power. 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It gives you Microsoft 365 Premium for a year, 1 year of Xbox Game Pass Ultimate, and you can have a free design your own Xbox wireless controller, which is really cool. So you can customize the body, the back, the bumpers, even the thumbsticks, and you can do that in your own colors, whatever your style is, so you can match it up. It's just a cool way to unwind after the schoolwork that you're out there doing. And that offer is available through June 30th.
4: Yeah, I love that. You can have your college colors on the controller.
2: Yes. Oh, that's a great idea.
4: And the Idea Slim 3X, by the way, yeah, that's a budget-friendly AI laptop. Finally, Mario, where can we learn more? What's the best website?
2: InTheNews.tv is the website, InTheNews.tv. If you have questions for me, tell me that you heard me on Mark's show, and you can shoot me a direct message on Instagram at Mario Armstrong, and I'll be sure to answer your question.
4: Awesome. All right. InTheNews.tv and at Mario Armstrong on Insta. Great to chat with you, Mario. Happy Father's Day once again. Thanks so much for your time.
2: Happy Father's Day too to you as well, man. Thanks for everything and all that you do. You always give us the latest and greatest stuff, Mark, so it's always a pleasure to be on.
4: Thanks, buddy. And thank you for tuning in to a new episode of Tech It Out. Hope you enjoyed it. A massive thank you to Visa and Norton for your partnership, and I look forward to catching up with you next weekend for another new episode of Tech It Out from Taiwan. Looking forward to it. All the best, everyone. Ciao for now.
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16: KGNC. On the conflict with Iran. I'm Ted Lindner, Fox News. Iran's president is reportedly asked to resign. Reports say that Masoud Pezeshkian told the Supreme Leader's office he's been shut out from major decision-making. Meantime, President Trump is pushing for changes to the proposed deal with Iran to reopen the strait, extend the ceasefire, and resume nuclear talks.
17: The New York Times and Axios report that President Trump sent tougher terms to Iran for a peace deal in an effort to exert pressure and to speed up the process, but it's unclear what changes were made to the potential agreement. This as the Strait of Hormuz remains closed to ship traffic and the U.S. continues its blockade.
16: Fox Business's Max Gordon in Tel Aviv. The city of Newark stepping up measures to deal with violent protests at an ICE detention center. Fox's Steve Harrigan.
18: We've seen a week really of steady violence at night, usually after dark. We see preparations once again in effect for a possible fight between police and protesters, so it still looks cloudy. As far as the security here goes in front of this detention center, it is being controlled now by Newark police, not just a short time ago. And we did see violence overnight. Once again, protesters refusing to disperse. They were hit with tear gas and stun grenades. They were lobbing things at some

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0: Ukrainian President Zelensky says he's still waiting on a response to a letter he sent to Congress and President Trump about the weapons his country needs.
3: President Zelensky's letter is seeking help in bolstering air defenses, particularly anti-ballistic missiles, of which he said Ukraine counts almost exclusively on America to provide. On CBS Face the Nation, Zelensky said delivery of weapons isn't keeping up with threats Ukraine faces.
4: This is very important. We need to increase the production.
3: In his letter, he also urged the United States to remain engaged. Grinnell Scott, Fox News.
0: Crews in Washington State have recovered the bodies of all nine missing workers. This after last week's chemical tank implosion at a paper mill. A tank used in paper production ruptured, killing 11 people at that Longview facility. President Trump planned a headline in the opening ceremony for the Great American State Fair on June 24th after so many musical performers dropped out over political concerns. The Freedom 250 concert on the National Mall will kick off the country's 250th birthday celebration. Fox's Michelle Polino with more.
5: President Trump saying in part on Truth Social that these artists are getting the yips and that he would replace these highly paid third-rate artists. Over the last few days, over half the artists on the bill have canceled their appearance, including Bret Michaels, Martina McBride, Morris Day, The Commodores, Young MC. However, Vanilla Ice is still on the bill. He took to his Instagram to support the event.
6: I'm honored, man. This is going to be epic.
5: Milli Vanilli frontman Rob Moravan said he is still performing, as is CNC Music Factory and Flo Rida. Michelle Polino, Fox News.
0: The State Fair will go from June 25th through July 10th. And former Federal Reserve Chair Jerome Powell accepted the JFK Profile and Courage Award Sunday night in Boston. During his acceptance speech, Powell called for the Federal Reserve to remain independent and not make interest rate cuts based on politics. This comes after his term ended in May amid pressure from President Trump to lower interest rates. I'm Ted Lindner. This is Fox News.
7: Amarillo Police Chief Thomas Hover has announced a strategic realignment of the Amarillo Police Department focused on increasing patrolling staffing and proactive policing efforts. Chief Hover hopes to increase the patrol force by 25% over the next 12 to 18 months to increase response times and be more proactive in crime prevention. The APD will utilize the resources of the Amarillo Regional Crime Center to relay real-time information to officers on patrol for intelligence-driven policing. The APD is establishing a full-time gang unit and creating a full-time DWI unit to better serve and protect the community. The chief hopes to open better lines of communication between the police and the public. The chief said that his goal is to protect the vulnerable from harm. Get more local news at KGNCAM.com. Also, when you follow us on Facebook at KGNCAM.
8: 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Gary McNamara and Eric Harley talk about everything from politics to social issues and news of the day. 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
9: All across America, we are Red Eye Radio. He is Eric Harley, and I'm Gary McNamara. Good morning.
10: Hello.
9: Thank you for being here this morning.
10: Welcome to June.
9: Oh, that's, wow. 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
10: We're in June.
9: All right, before we get to things, like the

0: Hi, it's Tim Butler inviting you to join me Wednesday for Center City's High Noon on the Square, downtown at 6th and Taylor. The entertainment's free and lunch is only $12. I hope to see you there with Amarillo's News Talk KGNC.
1: Why? 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
13: Well, our first day of the month of June, off to a nice start. Pleasant morning, but it will be a hot afternoon, kind of like we saw over the weekend. We're heading for a sunshine high of 95. South wind 10 to 20 miles per hour. Wouldn't be surprised to see an isolated thundershower somewhere this evening, but kind of hit and miss. We'll cool down to the mid-60s overnight. Tomorrow, still right up around 90 degrees. Looks like we'll start to track some evening storms from the west tomorrow night. With your first alert forecast from News Channel 10, I'm Doppler Day.
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7: Well, here we go into the month of June, and looks like it's getting off to a summery start. It's going to be hot again this afternoon with mostly sunny skies. We're heading up to 95 degrees with a south wind 10 to 20 miles per hour, maybe a couple of cloud buildups towards evening, less than 20% chance of rain. Overnight tonight, we'll drop down to the mid-60s. Looks like tomorrow we hold right around 90. We're starting to look at better rain chances tomorrow night. With your first alert forecast from News Channel 10, I'm Doppler Day.
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0: Crews in Washington State have recovered the bodies of all nine missing workers after last week's chemical tank implosion at a paper mill. A tank used in paper production ruptured and that killed 11 people at the Longview facility. Ukrainian President Zelensky says he's still waiting on a response to a letter he sent to Congress and to President Trump about the weapons his country needs as the war between Ukraine and Russia continues over 4 years later.
1: President Zelensky's letter is seeking help in bolstering air defenses, particularly anti-ballistic missiles, of which he said Ukraine counts almost exclusively on America to provide. On CBS Face the Nation, Zelensky said delivery of weapons isn't keeping up with threats Ukraine faces.
2: This is very important. We need to increase the production.
1: In his letter, he also urged the United States to remain engaged. Grinnell Scott, Fox News.
0: President Trump planned to headline the opening ceremony for the Great American State Fair June 24th after so many musical performers dropped out over political concerns. The Freedom 250 concert on the National Mall will kick off the country's 250th birthday celebration.
3: President Trump saying in part on Truth Social that these artists are getting the yips and that he would replace these highly paid third-rate artists over the last few days. Over half the artists on the bill have canceled their appearance, including Bret Michaels, Martina McBride, Morris Day, The Commodores, Young MC. However, Vanilla Ice is still on the bill. He took to his Instagram to support the event.
4: I'm honored, man. This is going to be epic.
3: Milli Vanilli frontman Rob Moravan said he is still performing, as is CNC Music Factory and Flo Rida. Michelle Pulino, Fox News.
0: The State Fair will run from June 25th through July 10th. And former Federal Reserve Chairman Jerome Powell accepted the JFK Profile and Courage Award Sunday night in Boston. During his acceptance speech, he called for the Federal Reserve to remain independent and not make interest rate cuts based on politics. I'm Ted Lindner. This is Fox News.
5: The Amarillo Police Department has arrested a third suspect in connection with the Westminster apartment shootings that occurred on May 2nd in the 2400 block of South Coulter. Amarillo Police Department homicide detectives obtained a murder warrant Thursday for 17-year-old Excellent Vizigaro for his involvement in the shootings. Vizigaro was taken into custody and booked into the Potter County Detention Center for a charge of felony murder. All three suspects involved in the incident will also received charges of aggravated assault with a deadly weapon, mass shootings times 10, one for each of the 10 victims that were injured during the shooting at the Westminster Apartments. This incident remains under investigation by the Amarillo Police Department Homicide Unit. 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
6: Now, it's Red Eye Radio. Gary McNamara and Eric Harley talk about everything from politics to social issues and news of the day. Whether you're up late or you're just starting your day, welcome to the show. 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
7: All across America, we are Red Eye Radio. He is Eric Harley and I'm Gary McNamara. The whole Graham Plattner campaign is so bizarre, where it's actually humorous. I saw one of his campaign people the other day trying to say that the reason that people in Maine relate to Plattner is because, you know, we heard this before already. This isn't the first time, but I saw it again over the weekend. He's real. You know, real people, you know, put out posts like he has put out. Real people get Nazi tattoos and promote that they're a communist. Real people sexting all the time. I mean, it's like anything he does has now made him genuinely an authentic person. He's a real person that real people don't. That there are no real people out there that don't believe in communism, Nazism, sexting while married. I mean, it's just, you go through all the stuff that they've got on some of the things that he has said about, you know, rape, whatever. Yeah. I mean, the excuses that are made, it is really amazing to watch this in action.
1: Well, I want to know who these people are hanging around.

0: it's Tim Butler inviting you to join me Wednesday for Center City's High Noon on the Square, downtown at 6th and Taylor. 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
18: Our first day of the month of June, off to a nice start, pleasant morning, but it will be a hot afternoon, kind of like we saw over the weekend. We're heading for a sunshine high of 95, south wind 10 to 20 miles per hour. Wouldn't be surprised to see an isolated thundershower somewhere this evening, but kind of hit and miss. We'll cool down to the mid-60s overnight. Tomorrow, still right up around 90 degrees. Looks like we'll start to track some evening storms from the west tomorrow night. With your first alert.

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6: Well, Tim, I love the information, but most of all, I really enjoy your crime report. 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
3: Well, I hope not, Jay.
6: Always wanted to do that to you, man. 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

0: Zelensky's letter is seeking help in bolstering air defenses, particularly anti-ballistic missiles, of which he said Ukraine counts almost exclusively on America to provide. On CBS Face the Nation, Zelensky said delivery of weapons isn't keeping up with threats Ukraine faces.
1: This is very important. We need to increase the production.
0: In his letter, he also urged the United States to remain engaged. Gernal Scott, Fox News.
2: President Trump planned to headline the opening ceremony for the Great American State Fair June 24th after so many musical performers dropped out over political concerns. The Freedom 250 concert on the National Mall will kick off the country's 250th birthday celebration.
3: President Trump saying in part on Truth Social that these artists are getting the yips and that he would replace these highly paid third-rate artists. Over the last few days, over half the artists on the bill have canceled their appearance, including Bret Michaels, Martina McBride, Morris Day, The Commodores, Young MC. However, Vanilla Ice is still on the bill. He took to his Instagram to support the event.
4: I'm honored, man. This is going to be epic.
3: Milli Vanilli frontman Rob Moravan said he is still performing, as is CNC Music Factory and Flo Rida. Michelle Pulino, Fox News.
2: The State Fair will run from June 25th through July 10th. And former Federal Reserve Chairman Jerome Powell accepted the JFK Profile and Courage Award Sunday night in Boston. During his acceptance speech, he called for the Federal Reserve to remain independent and not make interest rate cuts based on politics. I'm Ted Lindner. This is Fox News.
5: New gas meters will start appearing in Amarillo neighborhoods in the weeks ahead. In fact, new meters are being installed now ahead of winter to ensure residents have enough pressure to properly keep their homes warm and water hot. Atmos Energy says the meter upgrade is routine, includes meters, and in some cases, the pipes underground. Atmos says the change won't cause any disruption in customer service. 2024 was the most recent upgrade by Atmos Energy. Meter transmitters were installed at that time. A Florida police investigation has uncovered a link to a nationwide gold bar scam targeting older adults. Detectives in Bradenton, Florida say an 80-year-old veteran lost about $1.4 million after scammers posed as federal agents and convinced him to convert his savings into gold. One suspect tied to that scheme has been sentenced to more than 15 years in prison. Authorities warn at least 12 victims were scammed out of more than $6 million. For KGNC News, I'm Michael J. Stevens. KGNC.
6: Now, it's Red Eye Radio. Gary McNamara and Eric Hurley talk about everything from politics to social issues and news of the day. Whether you're up late or you're just starting your day, welcome to the show. From the Relief Factor Studios, this is Red Eye Radio.
7: All across America, we are Red Eye Radio. He is Eric Hurley, and I'm Gary McNamara. Good morning.
8: Hello.
7: Thank you for being here this morning.
8: Welcome to June.
7: Oh, that's, wow. Man, we're June already.
8: We're in June.
7: All right, before we get to things, you know, like the commie, Nazi, predators, paradise, sexting victim.
8: Yeah, yeah. Right.
7: Just a business comment.
8: All right.
7: Right. A business, how people do business and when they allow the, when they should not allow the consumer to look behind the curtain.
8: Yeah.
7: All right.
8: Right.
7: Happened to me over the weekend.
8: Yeah. Okay.
7: And I posted on X.
8: Right.
7: Just so you know, since the mid-70s, I've been flying and never.
8: And boy, are your arms tight.
7: Well, exactly. And never ever, I did, my sister said, you know, good luck flying. I said, no, the plane is.
8: I don't know.
7: So thank you. I used it over the weekend. I went, boy, that's old and tired.
8: and for me, it's still funny. I don't know why.
7: but flying since the mid 70s, never. And since like 2000, I know that because I really didn't keep track before, but I've got a million miles in actual, you know, air miles flying. So, I fly quite a bit, but never had to stay in a hotel because of a delay or a cancellation.
8: Mm-hmm.
7: Two consecutive weekends in a row. And this one, I mean, weather was the one, you can't stop the weather.
8: Right.
7: And I know of this policy by American Airlines because they really, from what I can see, they started instituting it when US Air, when they merged and US Air Management

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7: Well, here we go into the month of June, and it looks like it's getting off to a summery start. It's going to be hot again this afternoon with mostly sunny skies. We're heading up about 95 degrees with a south wind 10 to 20 miles per hour, maybe a couple of cloud buildups towards evening, less than 20% chance of rain. Overnight tonight, we'll drop down to the mid-60s. It looks like tomorrow we hold right around 90. We're starting to look at better rain chances tomorrow night. With your first alert forecast from News Channel 10, I'm Doppler Day.
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0: Tropical cyclones, no matter what level of classification it attains, to ruin your livelihood. In the Pacific, the same forecasters believe storm activity could be above average this summer. The start of the season is best used for preparation. People in hurricane-prone areas, even inland, should gather supplies now, make plans for emergencies, and check with insurance agents to make sure premiums on homeowner and flood policies have been paid up. In Miami, Eben Brown, Fox News.
1: Lawmakers considering a bipartisan bill that would separate FEMA from the Department of Homeland Security. Florida Democrat Congressman Jared Moskowitz on Fox's One Nation with Brian Kilmeade explains why he supports the bill.
2: DHS has become too bureaucratic. FEMA needs to get faster, and the way to fix that is to get FEMA out of DHS and make it its own independent agency.
1: I'm Ted Lindner. This is Fox News.
3: Amarillo Police Chief Thomas Hover has announced a strategic realignment of the Amarillo Police Department focused on increasing patrolling staffing and proactive policing efforts. Chief Hover hopes to increase the patrol force by 25% over the next 12 to 18 months to increase response times and be more proactive in crime prevention. The APD will utilize the resources of the Amarillo Regional Crime Center to relay real-time information to officers on patrol for intelligence-driven policing. The APD is establishing a full-time gang unit and creating a full-time DWI unit to better serve and protect the community. The chief hopes to open better lines of communication between the police and the public. The chief said that his goal is to protect the vulnerable from harm. Get more local news at KGNCAM.com. 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
4: 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Gary McNamara and Eric Harley talk about everything from politics to social issues and news of the day. 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
5: All across America, we are Red Eye Radio. He is Eric Harley and I'm Gary McNamara. Oh, I mentioned traveling over the weekend. I saw Dad. Dad wanted me to make sure I said hi to everybody.
6: Oh, good. He said, you say hi to all your listeners for me.
7: Yeah, good.
5: I said, yeah,
7: good.
5: We talk about you. It was actually a pretty good 2 days when I was there. I talked to him like four different times.
7: Yeah.
5: And, you know, we talked about a bunch of things, including the hybrid vehicle.
7: That
5: my rent-a-car, which is a hybrid vehicle.
7: Okay.
5: And we were talking about the unnecessary redundancy.
7: Yeah.
5: You know, it's like, I just don't, goes, I don't understand that. I just don't understand it. So he had some very good cognitive moments over the weekend, which is a blessing. It's always a joy.
7: Yeah.
5: Because, when you have that, when you have some, you know, form of dementia, whatever, you never know.
7: Right.
5: You know, you just never know. Sometimes there are bad weeks, but it was really good. He was happy. He was, you know, very inquisitive about a bunch of things. So you take those moments and you savor those moments.
7: Certainly.
5: Yeah. Now, let's get to, by the way, you're going to love this.
7: Mm-hmm.
5: I don't even know who wrote it over the weekend. I think I saw it in the middle of trying to figure out what I was doing with my, you know, getting a plane yesterday, but somebody wrote it on X. About Freedom 250 and who the artists they should bring in.
7: Mm-hmm.
5: And it was like, of course, you know, Nugent, of course. It's America's 250th birthday. Doug. Mm-hmm. but Nugent,
7: mm-hmm.
5: Kid Rock.
7: Mm-hmm.
5: And then this is my favorite. I'm like, wow. Megadeth.
7: Oh, yeah. No, full on. Yeah. Yes.
5: Nice suggestion. Megadeth.
7: Yes. Yeah.
5: And then I started thinking, what's the other guy I can't think of him, the one that looks like he would probably be the most radical leftist in the world, and he's a, you know, Christian and all that. What's Zach? Not Zach DeLaRocca. Wild?
7: Yeah, Zach Wilde from Ozzy. Yeah.
5: Yeah.
7: Born Again.
5: It's like you probably could bring in, because I'm reading here.
7: Funny guy, too. Very funny.
5: Well, I'm bringing here that because you think about it, you might have more success with a heavy metal concert. I'm reading here from conservative.

0: We are Red Eye Radio. He is Eric Carly, and I'm Gary McNamara. The only band that I think, the commercial band that I think should be playing on the 4th of July anywhere in Washington would be the Sex Pistols playing God Save the Queen, an anti-England monarchy song.
1: Yeah, maybe at a No Kings rally.
0: Yes.

0: it's Tim Butler inviting you to join me Wednesday for Center City's High Noon on the Square, downtown at 6th and Taylor. 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
7: Our first day of the month of June, off to a nice start, pleasant morning, but it will be a hot afternoon, kind of like we saw over the weekend. We're heading for a sunshine high of 95, south wind 10 to 20 miles per hour. Wouldn't be surprised to see an isolated thundershower somewhere this evening, but kind of hit and miss. We'll cool down to the mid-60s overnight. Tomorrow, still right up around 90 degrees. Looks like we'll start to track some evening storms from the west tomorrow night. With your first alert forecast from News Channel 10, I'm Doppler Day.
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0: coming off gains in May, which ended with record highs Friday for the Dow and the NASDAQ. On the NASCAR track, Denny Hamlin won the Cup Series race in Nashville last night. I'm Dave Anthony, and this is Fox News.
1: Emily and Kelsey's Texas tour stopping in Amarillo Wednesday. The tour has been traveling across the state of Texas since February, connecting with food and beverage businesses, public health officials, and lawmakers. With 20 town halls planned in every region of Texas, the tour will stop at Reed Beverage, 3701 Southeast 25th Avenue, 2 till 3:30 p.m. Wednesday. All industry members invited to attend the town halls free of charge. You can learn more and RSVP at txrestaurant.org. /Texas Tour. A Florida congressman pushing to protect AM radio in vehicles. Congressman Gus Bilirakis says the measure now advancing in the House would require car makers to keep AM radio standard and free, calling it a critical lifeline during hurricanes and other emergencies. Supporters of the effort say the push comes as some automakers phase out AM radios in certain vehicles, especially electric models. For KGNC News, I'm Michael J. Stevens.
2: Well, here we go into the month of June, and it looks like it's getting off to a summery start. It's going to be hot again this afternoon with mostly sunny skies. We're heading up to 95 degrees with a south wind 10 to 20 miles per hour, maybe a couple of cloud buildups towards evening, less than 20% chance of rain. Overnight tonight, we'll drop down to the mid-60s. It looks like tomorrow we hold right around 90. We're starting to look at better rain chances tomorrow night. With your first alert forecast from News Channel 10, I'm Doppler Day. 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
4: This is Texas Ag Today, the number one source for the latest news in Texas agriculture. The largest and most experienced farm news team in the Lone Star State covers it all. From the piney woods of East Texas to the rocky ranges of the Trans-Pecos, and from the Panhandle down to the Rio Grande Valley. Here's today's top stories.
5: The path to profitability is not an easy one for Texas High Plains corn farmers this year. I'm James Hunt, and we'll talk about that on Texas Ag Today.
6: USDA has opened up a new research lab that can help in the fight against New World screwworms. That story's coming up.
7: Texas mountain lion harvest reporting proposal withdrawn following significant opposition. I'm Tom Nicoletti, and I'll have more details straight ahead on Texas Ag Today.
6: Estate planning is so important. We'll have additional details on that coming up on Texas Ag Today.
4: Now, here's the host of Texas Ag Today, Jessica Domel.
6: Hey, y'all. Welcome to Texas Ag Today. I am your host, Jessica Domel. And for today's episode, we have, as always, the latest news in Texas agriculture just for you. And before we head out to see what the rest of our diligent team has been working on, I have an update for you on New World screwworm cases in Mexico. First off, I do want to reiterate that New World screwworm has not been reported in Texas. Now, according to our contact with the U.S. Department of Agriculture's Animal and Plant Health Inspection Service, or APHIS, several new cases of New World screwworm have been reported recently within 100 miles of the U.S.-Mexico border. The newest, closest case to Texas is now around 30 miles away. Officials in Mexico say NWS was found in a six-month-old bovine with a tail-docking lesion around 31 miles from the border in Coahuila. Just days before that, NWS was found in 6- and 7-year-old calves with umbilical lesions in Nuevo León. Again, New World screwworm has not been found in Texas. That is an update on how close those cases in Mexico are to the U.S.-Mexico border. Livestock and pet owners in Texas are encouraged to keep an eye out for animals with open sores and tissue damage, signs of infection, or maggots. If you see an animal with a sign of infection, report it right away. The Screwworm Coalition of Texas has some really valuable information that may help you there. Their website is screwwormtx.org. That is screwwormtx.org. And the Texas Parks and Wildlife Department has reportedly withdrawn its mountain lion harvest reporting proposal. Here's Tom.

0: Nicoletti.
1: A proposal that would have required mandatory mountain lion harvest reporting in Texas was withdrawn from consideration by the Texas Parks and Wildlife Commission following significant opposition from landowners, hunters, and agricultural groups. The proposal would have required hunters and trappers to report mountain lion harvest within 24 hours and submit tissue and premolar samples within 60 days to help wildlife officials determine the animal's age and sex. Texas Parks and Wildlife Department officials said the data would have been used to better monitor mountain lion populations in Texas, where there is currently no official estimate of the species' abundance. During a work session recently in Austin, Texas Parks and Wildlife Commission Chairman Paul Foster said the proposal generated substantial feedback regarding both how the data would be collected and how it could be potentially used in the future. Foster also noted concerns from private landowners and hunters who would be directly impacted by the proposal. The commission directed the Texas Parks and Wildlife Department to spend the next year working with stakeholders, landowners, and the hunting community to develop a practical and scientifically sound approach to improving mountain lion data collection. Texas Farm Bureau, the state's largest farm and ranch organization, previously submitted comments opposing the mandatory reporting requirement, citing concerns about additional regulation and the potential for future restrictions on landowners and hunters. Texas remains the only state with breeding mountain lion populations that does not require harvest reporting. I'm Tom Nicoletti for the Texas Farm Bureau Radio Network.
0: The U.S. Department of Agriculture is celebrating the opening of a new lab in Kerrville that will help combat some of the largest threats to the U.S. livestock industry, like New World screwworm. USDA recently opened the state-of-the-art Nippling Bushland U.S. Livestock Insects Research Laboratory, continuing 80 years of livestock pest research in the area. Here's Kim Lohmeyer, Research Lab Director.
2: Some of the things we'll have here is state-of-the-art, about 44,000 square foot research facility. We also have a new about 8,000 square foot rearing facility where we're going to do all of our fly and tick rearing. And we also have a new cattle research barn and working facility. All of those combined are going to enable us to do the work that we need to do to take our research program and meet the needs of our stakeholders into the next decade. That research stanchion barn allows us to put cattle in stanchion to do fly and tick studies. And then the actual laboratory part has state-of-the-art facilities that are going to include BSL-2 rearing facilities for invasive arthropods. And we also have new equipment like EC mass specs and other chemistry equipment to help us continue to do the work that we're doing, coming up with a better lure and a better trap for New World screwworms.
0: The Nippling Bushland Research Lab is named in honor of Drs. Edward Nippling and Raymond Bushland. Dr. Nippling first developed the theory that screwworms could be controlled using the sterile male technique. Dr. Bushland successfully demonstrated that the theory worked, that viable sterile male screwworms could be produced and used to control screwworm populations. That technique was vital in eradicating New World screwworms from the United States in the 1960s. It is still used today. The path to profitability is not an easy one for Texas High Plains corn farmers this year. Here's James Hunt.
3: With the new season now underway, Texas High Plains corn farmers face some challenges as they attempt to make a profit from this year's crop. Stephanie Pruitt of Texas Corn Producers says a lot of things have to come together.
4: Moisture is going to be a big piece of how it's going to work out for farmers this year, if we can be able to make the size of crop that they really want to be able to make. So you have that to consider. You have the futures prices, then the local basis. You know, if we can get corn to be around that $5 mark, there's a chance that they can end up making a profit.
3: And the December futures contract for corn has been around that $5 mark in recent weeks, but there's also been times when the price has dropped into the 470s. And beyond the price farmers will get when they sell their corn, another issue is how well farmers can control production expenses in a time of high input cost. There is the hope farmers will eventually get a boost from approval of have year-round E15. But even if that does make it through Congress, the benefit won't be instantaneous.
4: There's a real opportunity for it to be beneficial to corn farmers in particular. We've seen some studies come out of like National Corn Growers Association and others that are pretty strong, pretty bullish on that front. However, it's not an immediate change. Like, you're not going to get year-round E15 and then suddenly see an increase per bushel on the corn markets. It's going to be a multi-year thing because we still have infrastructure that has to be put in place to make sure that it really can be that strong. So it's more of a 3 to 5 year gain where we would see the real impact.
3: That's Stephanie Pruitt with Texas Corn Producers. I'm James Hunt on the Texas Farm Bureau Radio Network.
0: 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We'll have that plus Texas Vet News with Texas veterinarian Dr. Bob Judd coming up next here on Texas Ag Today.
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12: 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It's a new month. I'll be here with the latest local news, sports, weather, and traffic. We'll also have a Texas Rangers prize pack to give away. And Suzanne Talley will be here with us from the 100 Club to talk about the Iron Horse Shootout. 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
1: Estate planning is critical for farms and ranches. Here's Kerry Martin.
2: There's an old saying that says farmers are land rich and cash poor. I guess that can be true in some cases, others it's not. But regardless, if you're a farmer or a rancher, you probably have some significant assets and you need to have an estate plan in place for the next generation. Tiffany Dowell-Lashman is an ag law specialist with Texas A&M AgriLife. Tiffany, what kind of advice do you have when it comes to estate planning on the farm or ranch?
3: The first thing I would tell people is you got to have a plan, right? And I know that that sounds very elementary, but the statistics tell us that less than half of Americans have an estate plan in place. And those numbers are even worse for folks involved in agriculture. The statistics say it's only about a third that have an estate plan in place. So I would tell people, it's time now, right? It doesn't matter how old or how young. It doesn't matter what your health is like. It doesn't matter how many assets you have or how much debt you have. You need to take time to come up with an estate plan. And so a couple of things to think about there. You know, one thing is just gathering up all of the important documents somebody would need to step into your shoes. In our programs, we call this a flight plan. But everything from estate planning documents to information about who your professional advisors are to information about what you own, all of that's important to have gathered up. You know, everybody needs to have basic estate planning documents like a will and powers of attorney. And then the last thing I would say is I think folks need to take the time to have conversations with their family and really kind of figure out where everybody's coming from. What are their interests for the future? What are their plans for the future? You know, what they want to do as far as the future of the operation goes. And I think taking the time to have those conversations, while not enjoyable, is really important.
2: You mentioned having a will. Something as simple as just having a will just seems so, so important.
3: That is absolutely right. You know, estate plans can be super complex and complicated, and there can be all kinds of different tools that we use. But everybody needs to have just a simple will, right? Because what that does is that puts you in the driver's seat for where your assets are going to go when you die. And if somebody dies without just a basic will, what that does is it actually puts the state statutes in the driver's seat, determining where assets go. I'll tell you the other thing it does is it makes the probate process longer, more expensive, and more of a headache for your heirs. Something that can simply be avoided by having just a very short, simple will setting out where you want your assets to go.
2: That's Texas A&M AgriLife Ag Law Specialist Tiffany Dowell-Lashman. I'm Kerry Martin on the Texas Farm Bureau Radio Network.
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4: It is no secret rural communities across America are lacking in veterinarians, and Texas A&M AgriLife is helping to change that. 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I'm Dr. Bob Judd. 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
5: Jacob DeGrom is on the mound tonight for the Rangers as they open a three-game series against the Cardinals in St. Louis. Hi, everybody. This is Matt Hicks inviting you to join Ted Emmerich and me. 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
9: 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I'm Larry Marble with the Livestock Auction Market Report on Texas Ag Today.
10: We are on the line with Jody Fry from producers in Cargill, San Angelo. Jody, how'd the sale go?
11: Oh, it was short, like you'd expect with this good rainfall. About 300 head today. Limited supply of these calves and yearlings. Of course, most of that due to that very impressive rainfall that came through during the sheep sale on Tuesday. That just kind of sealed our fate for a short cattle sale on Thursday. But still a good market. Slaughter cows and bulls firmed to $2 higher once again. Not enough replacement cows and cow-calf pairs to establish a market there. Your better quality steers, 400 to 600 pounds, 365, all the way up to a high of near 515, mostly from 415 to 475. Better quality heifers, 400 to 600 pounds, 350, all the way up to a high of near $5, mostly from $4 to 435. Slaughter cows, average to high yielding, 145 to 165. Some of the highest yielding cows, 166 to a high of 178. Slaughter bulls, very few of those today. Average to high yielding from 180 to a high of 206. And not enough bred cows and two-year-olds to test that market.
10: So you had that good sale. What was the count?
11: 300 head today.
10: Tell everybody how to get a hold of you.
11: Office number's 325-653-3371. Mobile phone would be 234-7895.
10: Jody, I appreciate it. Thank you so much.
11: Thank you, Larry.
10: Bye-bye.
9: Neighbor, thanks for joining me. I'm Larry Marble. This is the Texas Farm Bureau Radio Network. Walk in the pens. We'll see you tomorrow. Good day.
1: The cattle complex traded lower on Friday as there was not enough support to entice traders to move things higher. June live cattle down $1.50 to $248.25. August live cattle down $1.95 to $239.05. October live cattle down 215 to 230.42. August feeder cattle down 460 to 348.42. September feeder cattle down 490 to 345.35. October feeder cattle down 497 to 342.02. Boxed beef was lower Friday, choice down 26 cents to 392.06, select down $2.26 to 383.32. Lean hogs traded lower Friday despite higher pork cutout values. June lean hogs down $1.12 to $95.85. July lean hogs down $2.62 to $99.50. Analysts say traders are looking for more consistent support to move that market higher. Barrel cheese unchanged Friday at $1.44. Block cheese down a cent and a quarter to $1.47. Dry weigh up a penny to 70 cents. May Class 3 milk up a penny to $16.91 a hundredweight. June Class 3 milk down 11 cents to $16.24 a hundredweight. After a small recovery on Thursday, cotton ended the day Friday mostly higher. July cotton down 62 points to $76.15. December cotton up 6 points to $79.59. March cotton up 13 points to $80.72. The weakness in crude oil pushed corn lower on Friday. Progress on the U.S. crop as well as harvest on the Argentinian crop are also impacting futures. July corn down 9 to 446 and 3 quarters. September corn down 8.5 to 455 and 3 quarters. December corn down 7 and a quarter to 475. July hard red winter wheat down 15.5 to 649 and 3 quarters. September hard red winter wheat down 15 and a quarter to 661 and a half. July, natural gas even at 328. August, natural gas even at 330. July, crude oil down $1.27 to $87.58. August, crude oil down $1.28 to $85.51 a barrel. That comes as we await news on the U.S.-Iranian ceasefire deal. The last update we read said that that deal, as of Friday afternoon, was still awaiting President Trump's approval. The Dow, S&P, and NASDAQ were on pace to close at records on Friday afternoon on hopes of a deal between Iran and the U.S. The Dow, 397 points to 51,066. The S&P 500 up 21 points to 7,584. The NASDAQ up 57 points to 26,975. Now with a closer look at the energy and the financial markets, here's economist Tim Snyder with Matador Economics in Dallas.
12: Today's markets get a bit of a treat as we head towards the end of the week with something we haven't seen in months, falling oil and gas prices. We started the week with WTI crude oil near $96 a barrel, and barring any geopolitical surprises over the weekend, we now expect to finish the week in the mid-$80 range. That would continue putting downward pressure on gasoline, diesel, and yes, even jet fuel. For the month, energy prices are also shaping up to post a net decline. For perspective, analysts estimate crude oil could finish May down roughly 19%, marking the largest monthly decline since the pandemic-driven volatility of 2020. What makes that even more remarkable is this comes directly after April posted one of the strongest monthly surges in oil prices we've seen in years. Why does that matter? Because energy costs ripple through the entire economy. Retail fuel prices should continue easing, and when the conflict between the U.S. and Iran finally ends, a recovery across the energy complex could look very much like a sharp V-shaped rebound we saw coming out of the pandemic. Meanwhile, this week's economic data continues to suggest the broader economy remains resilient. The latest PCE inflation data showed only a fractional increase in annual inflation, while month-over-month pricing pressures actually ticked slightly lower, supporting the argument that recent energy-driven inflation may prove temporary. At the same time, April durable goods orders surged nearly 8%, signaling businesses are still investing and economic momentum remains intact. GDP was the lone disappointment this month, revised down to 1.6% for the first quarter, evidence that the Iran conflict has taken a small but noticeable bite out of the economic growth. And finally, first quarter earnings season officially wrapped up this week, and by nearly every measure, it was spectacular. Strong earnings, AI-driven enthusiasm, lower oil prices, and a resilient economy helped push the Dow, the S&P 500, and the NASDAQ to all-time highs. For the Texas Farm Bureau Radio Network, I'm economist Tim Snyder.
1: 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We hope you join us next time for the latest news in Texas agriculture. I'm Jessica Domel. Y'all have a good day.
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0: there's still no deal, and there are still flare-ups of fighting. I'm Dave Anthony, Fox News. With the U.S. and Iran unable to work out an agreement to end the conflict, the American military went on the attack again over the weekend.
1: Bombing Iranian radar and drone control sites in Gorik, Iran, and Kashem Island. And according to Central Command, the measured and deliberate strikes occurred on Saturday and Sunday in response to aggressive Iranian actions that included the shootdown of a U.S. MQ-1 drone that was operating over international waters. U.S. fighter aircraft swiftly responded by eliminating Iranian air defenses, a ground control station, and two one-way attack drones that pose clear threats to ships transiting regional waters. And now Kuwait says it's intercepting incoming drone and missile fire. That comes as Iran confirmed it carried out retaliatory strikes today.
0: That's Fox's Alex Hogan. Early this morning, President Trump posted on Truth Social, Iran really wants to make a deal and it will be a good one for the U.S., adding, just sit back and relax. It will all work out well in the end. But oil prices are rising back up 4% this morning. Gas is down a penny, however. It's fallen 24 cents since its peak last month in this Iran conflict, with AAA's national average for regular now $4.32 per gallon. They got him. A manhunt for the suspect in the killing of a Virginia sheriff's deputy ending with an arrest in North Carolina last night.
1: 55-year-old Michael Puckett. The Carroll County Sheriff's Office says authorities responded to a call for a welfare check Friday night in Cana, Virginia. They say Puckett then started shooting at two deputies. Both of them fired back, but they were hit. The deputy who survived after being shot in his protective vest was last reported to be in stable condition, but the community is mourning the loss of 31-year-old Deputy Logan Utt.
0: Fox's Madeline Rivera. The number of confirmed Ebola cases keeps rising in Congo, but the World Health Organization says there are five survivors. 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
0: Soccer's World Cup starts in 10 days with the first two matches in Mexico, and then Team USA, which just beat Senegal in an exhibition, will play its first match against Paraguay June 12th in L.A., and law enforcement is getting ready at every venue across America.
14: The FBI office in Atlanta recently held a news conference about its goals. Special Agent in Charge, Marlo Graham.
15: FBI personnel have been preparing for months alongside our partners, local, state, and federal, to ensure the games will be safe.
14: One main focus, the threat posed by drones.
15: Temporary flight restrictions will be enforced during the events.
14: Assistant Special Agent in Charge Sean Matthews says bomb squads and SWAT teams will be taking care of things on the ground.
16: And we'll be downtown during all matches and fan days.
14: Atlanta will host a total of 8 games beginning on June 15th, including a tournament semifinal on July 15th. Kevin Uretsky, Fox News.
0: A scare in the air on a flight out of New Jersey that turned around over the weekend and turned into a 2-day journey for the passengers.
17: We all know the rules when flying. Turn your tech devices to airplane mode when directed by the pilot. Spain-bound plane out of Newark Liberty International Airport turned around mid-flight Saturday when an available Bluetooth device labeled bomb was still on, and it resulted in the pilot making the drastic decision to make a U-turn and return to Newark. Officials conducted an investigation and found that the device was the name given for a Fitbit for a teenager on board the flight. The 190 passengers and 12 crew members were forced to evacuate. They were later taken to Spain on a replacement flight the next day. Sue Guzman, Fox News.
0: On Wall Street, stock futures are rising before a new month of trading coming off gains in May, which ended with record highs Friday for the Dow and the NASDAQ. On the NASCAR track, Denny Hamlin won the Cup Series race in Nashville last night. I'm Dave Anthony, and this is Fox News.

0: Good morning. Today is Monday, June 1st. Welcome to Newsday Amarillo. I'm Tim Butler in the Citizens Bank studios of KGNC. Coming up in this half hour, Amarillo Police Chief Thomas Hover announces a force realignment. In Texas news, the federal court rules Texas immigration law can take effect. And also in this half hour, the Sub Poodles fell to the Rockhounds yesterday in Midland. We'll have those stories and more coming up in this half hour.
1: It's a beautiful morning to start off the month of June, but going to feel like summertime again today with highs in the mid-90s and just a slight chance of an isolated thundershower popping up late in the day. With your first alert forecast from News Channel 10, I'm Doppler Day.
0: 70 degrees at 537. Amarillo Police Chief Thomas Hover has announced a strategic realignment of the Amarillo Police Department focused on increasing patrol staffing and proactive policing. Chief Hover hopes to increase the patrol force by 25% over the next 12 to 18 months to increase response times and be more proactive in crime prevention. The APD will utilize the resources of the Amarillo Regional Crime Center to relay real-time information to officers on patrol for intelligence-driven policing. The APD is establishing a full-time gang unit and creating a full-time DWI unit to better serve and protect the community. The chief hopes to open better lines of communication between the police and the public. The chief said that his goal is to protect the vulnerable from harm. Randall County sheriffs made Saturday arrests for drug paraphernalia, traffic violations, and more. They arrested 35-year-old Nicholas Angel Gomez Saturday at 1:51 a.m. for two counts of possession of drug paraphernalia, speeding, violation of promise to appear, no car insurance, driving with an invalid license, no license plate lamp, no seat belt, traffic offense Class C, health and safety violations Class C. Bond was assessed for Nicholas Angel Gomez at $3,712. Bond was set at $500 for 40-year-old Jennifer Nicole Tarleton, who was arrested Saturday at 3:02 p.m. for possession of drug paraphernalia. Deputies arrested 26-year-old Alyssa Page Crack Tojaville Saturday at 3:08 p.m. for possession of drug paraphernalia. Bond was set at $500.

0: Randall County SO arrested Michael Dequan Marquise Toombs Reed, age 29, Saturday at 5:59 p.m. for two counts of driving with an invalid license, two counts of no car insurance. Bond was assessed at $2,777.
1: At the Amarillo Police Department, officers called to the 2700 block of West Haven Circle on a report of a large group of people fighting. The release notes 10 to 15 individuals may have been involved. While en route to that scene, APD dispatch received numerous calls of possible gunfire at the location. Officers arrested four females, all for Class C on view charges of pedestrian and roadway, disorderly conduct, and disturbing the peace. Arrested at that scene were 21-year-old Amon Dekai, 20-year-old Akakaguir, 19-year-old Yar Duckby, and 22-year-old A.O. Madalak. That case is still being investigated. For KGNC News, I'm Michael J. Stevens.
0: 70 degrees at 540. Turning to Texas news this morning. A 2023 Texas immigration law can now take effect after a federal appeals court on Friday removed a lower court's block of certain provisions. The law empowers state police to arrest and deport people suspected of having crossed the U.S.-Mexico border illegally. Civil rights groups had sued, claiming parts of the Senate Bill 4 are unconstitutional. The lower court issued an injunction in mid-May that blocked most of the law the day before it was to have taken effect. Attorney General Ken Paxton's office appealed, and the 5th U.S. Circuit Court of Appeals issued a ruling that clears the law to take effect in its entirety. A teenager is on life support after he fell from a truck during a Spurs post-game celebration on Saturday night. Southside residents say the street celebrations on Southwest Military Drive have become more and more dangerous. Kids and even adults have reportedly been sitting in car windows and riding on top of vehicles. The 17-year-old fell off a truck on West Dixon Avenue near Boswell Street. He was hospitalized in critical condition. That's a look at local and Texas news this half hour. You can always get more local news on our website at KGNCAM.com. Also, when you follow us on Facebook at KGNCAM.
2: Well, our first day of the month of June off to a nice start. Pleasant morning, but it will be a hot afternoon, kind of like we saw over the weekend. We're heading for a sunshine high of 95, south wind 10 to 20 miles per hour. Wouldn't be surprised to see an isolated thundershower somewhere this evening, but kind of hit and miss. We'll cool down to the mid-60s overnight. Tomorrow, still right up around 90 degrees. Looks like we'll start to track some evening storms from the west tomorrow night. With your first alert forecast from News Channel 10, I'm Doppler Dave.
0: Right now around the area, seeing a big old moon out there in the southern sky. 66 degrees in Adrian, 64 in Vega, 61 in Hereford, 66 in Dimmitt. It is 63 in Nazareth, 67 in Tulia. It is 67 in Silverton, 68 in Claude and Canadian, 65 in Borger, 63 in Canyon. It is 65 at Pantex, and we are 70 degrees here at the KGNC studios on Olson Boulevard. KGNC News Time is 5:43.
3: 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On November 12th through the 15th, we will once again pay tribute to the cowboy lifestyle and the ranching heritage of the Texas Panhandle. 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
1: You have a great program, and you, well, what can I say? You guys are number one, and I like all the information I receive from you guys.
0: 70 degrees, Doppler Dave says. We're going to a high of 95 later on today. Slight chance for some showers and thunderstorms later on today. I think our best chances, though, are probably coming up tomorrow and for the rest of the week. Yeah, the Weather Service says about a 20% chance later this afternoon and tonight. And then Tuesday night, wow, here it comes, 50 to 70% chance. Looks like we're going to have a very soggy Wednesday, 90% chance of rain. And then 50% chance on Thursday. And we take that chance of rain actually right on into Saturday night. And so pretty good chances of rain all week long. Of course, we need that. Still have had a few wildfires across the area. Nothing like we had before. But still, we need the rain to knock down that fire danger here across the Texas Panhandle area. And we certainly thank all of our firefighters and first responders for everything they've done to get those fires put out as quickly as possible. All right, let's talk to you about some traffic tie-ups possibly today. You can expect delays on southbound I-27, the main lanes, just south of Rockwell Road due to barrier wall placement. They are moving the barriers around to continue this construction there on I-27. And they say that work, or that phase of the work, should be completed by Thursday. Also, you can expect the intersection of Bell and 45th to be a four-way stop as crews perform traffic signal work in that area. That work is expected to be completed by Friday. And drivers can expect the westbound US 60 exit ramp to Farm to Market Road 1912 to be closed for patching operations. And let's see here. I have, there's one more here. Drivers can expect the right lane of Loop 335 in both directions to be closed from Farm to Market Road 2186 to Hillside Road for seal coat operations. So there you go. That's a look at some of the places they're going to be doing construction today. If you can avoid those places, you might save yourself a little bit of time on your morning commute. All right, let's talk about something fun that begins this week. It is Center City's High Noon on the Square, downtown at 6th and Taylor. And last week, Beth Duke from Center City was in with me, and we talked about what's going to be going on this year.
2: So exciting. You know, this is a tradition in Center City. It's one of the first events Center City began. Mm-hmm. And this year is even more exciting because the historic Potter County Courthouse is right there on Route 66.
0: Right.
2: So with the 100th birthday, 31st year of High Noon on the Square, we are just celebrating. And, of course, what better way to open it than with Ed Montana, our singing cowboy, and the Coors Cowboy Club cooking hamburgers.
0: And kind of take us through the rest of the season, some of the performers and the caterers.
2: Oh, yeah. You know, you come for the music and you come for the food. And we're going to have Ed Montana with the Coors Cowboy Club,
0: mm-hmm.
2: Buster Bledsoe with the Quarter Horse Cooking Team. They make sausage wraps.
0: Great.
2: The Huckleberries with food by Crush. Andy Chase, a regular, one of our ongoing acts. And that's going to be Bubba's 33 Hamburgers.
0: Great.
2: Then Texas Musical Drama. We'll have Raisin Cane's, one of our great neighbors. ALT Academy, and this year it is You're a Good Man, Charlie Brown.
0: Oh, cool.
2: That'll be so much fun.
0: Can I be Snoopy?
2: I can put you nominated for that. I can see that. I can see that. And then they'll have Schlotsky sandwiches. And July 15th, Big G and the Trade Winds with their big band sound. And that's Mitch's Barbecue from Toot and Totem.
3: Okay.
2: Oh, it's so delicious.
3: Yeah.
2: And then we'll have Bomb City Bluegrass, a fun band. It's a family band. And their food is going to be Chick-fil-A. They're returning this year. And then a finale is Insufficient Funds with Chuck Alexander and all of our friends. And that's once again going to be Bubba's 33 Hamburgers.
0: All right. If you want more information on High Noon on the Square that begins this Wednesday, you can go to CenterCity.org. Sports is coming up next. 70 degrees. 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
0: Seeing some light out there in the eastern sky, 69 degrees at 5:53. The Amarillo Sod Poodles fell to the Midland Rockhounds 2-1 on Sunday at Momentum Bank Ballpark. The Sod Poodles are off today and open a six-game series with Tulsa Tuesday night at Hodgetown. Texas Rangers took down the Royals 6-3 to sweep their three-game set in Arlington. Jack Leiter gave up only three hits and struck out 10 over five-plus scoreless innings. He says that he was intentional about attacking Royals hitters.
9: I think we did a great job attacking them, a great job staying with the game plan, and especially when the offense gives you that lead, it's really nice. So you can kind of just be on the attack and trust the game plan.
0: Ezekiel Duran drove in a pair of runs on a triple as Texas has now won four of their last six. They'll try to keep the momentum going tonight. They square off against Jordan Walker and the Cardinals to open a three-game series in St. Louis. Jacob deGrom will take the mound while the Cards counter with Michael McGreevy. Our pregame coverage begins this evening at 6 here on Amarillo's News Talk KGNC. The Astros dropped their three-game homestand to the Brewers following a 2-0 loss. Taitatsu Aime surrendered both runs on just three hits over six innings. Isaac Paredes tallied a double as Houston has dropped two of its last three. The Astros will try to bounce back tomorrow night. They host the Pirates. The San Antonio Spurs and New York Knicks are gearing up for the NBA Finals. Those two teams clash in Game 1 in San Antonio on Wednesday. San Antonio is seeking its first Larry O'Brien trophy since 2014, while New York hasn't won a title since 1973. Stanley Cup Finals get underway this week. The Carolina Hurricanes will host the Las Vegas Knights in Game 1 on Tuesday in Raleigh. Russell Henley captured his sixth victory after outlasting Eric Cole in a one-hole playoff to win the Charles Schwab Challenge at the Colonial Country Club in Fort Worth. Denny Hamlin is back in the win column after securing a Cracker Barrel 400 win. The driver of the number 11 car held off Christopher Bell to cruise to victory lane at Nashville Super Speedway. The NASCAR Cup Series heads to Michigan Speedway next Sunday for the Firekeepers Casino 400. And that's a look at sports this morning. KGNC News Time is 5:55.
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8: 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Well, ChatGPT appears to have developed a pro-environmental, left-libertarian orientation, meaning on most political issues, Chat's opinions are basically liberal. Here's an example. 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That has since been corrected. Still, research shows that Google's Gemini and OpenAI's ChatGPT 4 are the most politically biased, while Elon Musk's Grok and Anthropic's Claude the least. 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
11: Oh, man, you guys are where I get all my information every morning. 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
0: Thank you so much. We appreciate that. Want to remind you, coming up in about 25 minutes, we're going to give away a Texas Rangers prize pack with a Nathan Eovaldi bobblehead and a Rangers retro bobblehead. So if you want to have an opportunity to win that, keep it right here on Newsday Amarillo. You know, this is kind of crazy. Of course, today is June 1st, and I tore off of the calendar here in the studio, and I have what's called a future file, and I'm going through there to pull some items out that I had put in there to talk about, and I'm like going, wow, June 1st already? Yeah. Okay. Hope you get out there and make it a great day today. And thanks for tuning in. If you have to leave us now, have a great rest of your day. If you can stick around, another hour of Newsday Amarillo is coming up.
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12: Just sit back and relax. It'll all work out well. I'm Dave Anthony, Fox News. That is President Trump's message on Iran early this morning in a Truth Social post, writing Iran really wants to make a deal, and it will be a good one for the U.S., but with no agreement yet, the U.S. and Iran attacked each other again over the weekend.
13: CENTCOM says U.S. forces conducted strikes against multiple Iranian targets over the weekend. The strikes hit Iranian radar systems and command and control centers for drones in Gulruk, Iran, along the coast and on Keshem Island. CENTCOM described the action as defensive in nature to prevent Iran from attacking international shipping lanes and after Iran shot down a $4 million U.S. drone. The Iranians responded by targeting Kuwait with drones and missiles early this morning.
12: Fox's Trey Yingston, Tel Aviv. One thing Iran wants in a deal with the U.S. is for Israel to stop attacking Hezbollah militants in Lebanon.
14: Israeli Prime Minister Benjamin Netanyahu was vowing to expand his country's grip on Lebanon after the IDF captured a historic and strategic castle in southern Lebanon. It marks Israel's deepest incursion into Lebanon in 26 years. The move comes as Israel and Hezbollah continue to trade strikes.
12: That's Fox's Marianne Rafferty. The suspected gunman in a Friday night attack on sheriff's deputies in Virginia has been arrested after a two-day manhunt. Michael Puckett found in North Carolina. He's facing a murder charge because one of those deputies died. The anti-ICE protests rage on outside an immigration detention facility in New Jersey. Despite a curfew put in place last night in Newark.
15: So that's just some of what we saw last night, and it's at least maybe two dozen arrests and counting. Authorities used tear gas to clear the crowd, while DHS tells Fox there's zero tolerance for rioters here. And they finally have that extra assistance. They kept calling for the Newark police, the state police. Well, now they finally have some backup.
12: Fox's Alexis McAdams. The protesters angry over allegations of inhumane conditions at the facility. America's listening to Fox News.
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12: With no deal in place with Iran, oil prices are rising more than 3% this morning. But Kevin Hassett, the director of the National Economic Council, tells Fox News Sunday things are getting better.
20: We have ongoing negotiations. There are already a lot more ships getting through the straits than we're getting through before. And the boats go about 300 nautical miles per day. And so when you leave the straits, then you can get to Pakistan almost right away. You can get to India almost right away.
12: Hassett also says once the conflict ends, prices will drop. Gas is down a penny this morning. It's fallen nearly a quarter since the spike up in the conflict peaked last month. AAA's national average for regular at $4.32 per gallon. On Wall Street, stock futures are rising after the Dow and the Nasdaq closed at record highs Friday. The Atlantic hurricane season starts today. Fox Weather's Ian Oliver's in Miami.
21: Florida took one off last year. What a big deal that was coming off of 2024. Helene and Milton, back-to-back majors over on the Gulf side. 2025, actually the first season in a decade where we did not have a hurricane strike the American coastlines.
12: Government forecasters are predicting a below-average season, 8 to 14 named storms. The World Cup starts a week from Thursday with the opening matches in Mexico, and the American team played an exhibition to get ready.
22: The U.S. men's national team put two lopsided losses in March behind them on Sunday in Charlotte.
23: Ware continuing the run down the right side. Options in the middle. Balogun is one of them. It's Balogun!
22: Courtesy TNT Sports, substitute Fowler and Balogun notched the go-ahead goal in a 3-2 win over Senegal. Christian Pulisic had a goal and an assist in the first 20 minutes to set the tone. Up next, the stiffer challenge next Saturday against Germany in Chicago before the U.S. opens the World Cup in L.A. against Paraguay on June 12th. I'm Tim McMaster, Fox News.
12: On the NASCAR track, Denny Hamlin drove away the winner in Nashville last night. He's second in the NASCAR Cup standings.

0: Good morning. Today is Monday, June 1st. Welcome to another half hour of Newsday Amarillo. I'm Tim Butler in the Citizens Bank studios of KGNC. Coming up in this half hour, an Amarillo man was killed Sunday morning in an accident on Southwestern Street. In Texas news, Ken Paxton is speaking out following his win in the primary runoff. And also in this half hour, we're going to give you an opportunity to win a Texas Rangers prize pack with a Nathan Eovaldi bobblehead and a Rangers retro bobblehead, so stay close.
1: Our first morning here in the month of June is a nice one. Pleasant temperatures, but we expect plenty of sun and a steady warm-up. It'll turn out hot today. We're heading to 95. We'll watch for just a couple of cloud buildup, slight chance of a storm late. With your first alert forecast from News Channel 10, I'm Doppler Day.
0: Yeah, seeing light out there in the eastern sky this morning. 70 degrees at 6:07. 22-year-old Diego Hernandez of Amarillo was killed early Sunday morning in a one-vehicle crash on Southwestern. Preliminary investigation revealed that Hernandez, 2022 GMC Sierra, was southbound at 5:38 a.m. in the 14,000 block of Southwestern when he failed to negotiate a curve and left the roadway. The truck then struck a parked gooseneck trailer with its front end and rolled over onto its right side. Mr. Hernandez was pronounced deceased at the scene from injuries he sustained. Texas Highway Patrol is investigating that crash. Randall County deputies arrested 48-year-old Rickley Lynn Moss Saturday at 5:59 p.m. for driving with an invalid license, possession of drug paraphernalia, operating an unregistered vehicle, and no car insurance. Bond was set at $1,552. RSO arrested Peter Ray Patton, age 46, Saturday at 6:29 p.m. for two counts of possession of drug paraphernalia. Bond was set at $677. Deputies arrested 56-year-old Kevin Wayne Campbell Saturday evening at 6:35 for possession of a controlled substance, penalty Group 1. Bond was assessed at $1,500 for Robert Lee Owens, who was arrested Saturday at 6:43 p.m. by Randall County for driving with an invalid license with a previous conviction and suspension. Randall County SO arrested 20-year-old Christina David McCuck Saturday at 8 p.m. for driving while intoxicated and failure to identify as a fugitive. Bond was set at $1,500.
2: 45-year-old Jeremy Noel Ray passed away Friday as a result of injuries he sustained after being shot in the 3900 block of South Tyler Memorial Day. Early reports suggested that shooting may have been related to domestic violence. No arrests have been made in that case, which is still active. Amarillo police asking anyone with information or possibly video of the shooting to contact Amarillo Crime Stoppers 806-374-4400. You can also use the website amapolice.org or the P3 Tips app. For KGNC News, I'm Michael J. Stevens.
0: 70 degrees at 6:10. Turning to Texas news, Ken Paxton says his win in the Republican primary runoff sends a message that President Trump needs to be listened.

0: 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Mark Mayfield has more.
1: The Texas Attorney General emphasized the importance of supporting Trump during his appearance on Fox Sunday Morning Futures.
2: I think what he's trying to accomplish, most Americans want, certainly Republicans want it. And so whatever we need to do to get behind the president, I'm for, and I think that message has been sent.
1: Paxton, who had picked up an endorsement from the president, beat incumbent John Cornyn. Trump posted on social media that Cornyn will remain his friend, and they will both watch Paxton become a respected common sense senator. Paxton will face Democratic State Representative James Tallarico in the November midterms. I'm Mark Mayfield.
0: Texas Democratic Party Chair Kendall Scudder says members of his party in the State House should withdraw their support for Republican Speaker Dustin Burroughs. Burroughs won the speakership in last year's legislative session, mostly as a result of Democratic support. He then presided over a session that passed school vouchers, the bathroom bill, and other conservative measures. Scudder says Burroughs betrayed the bipartisan coalition that supported him, so no Democrat should vote for him in next year's legislative session. That's a look at local and Texas news this half hour. 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Also, when you follow us on Facebook at KGNCAM.
3: Well, here we go into the month of June, and it looks like it's getting off to a summery start. It's going to be hot again this afternoon with mostly sunny skies. We're heading up about 95 degrees with a south wind 10 to 20 miles per hour. Maybe a couple of cloud buildups towards evening. Less than 20% chance of rain. Overnight tonight, we'll drop down to the mid-60s. It looks like tomorrow we hold right around 90. We're starting to look at better rain chances tomorrow night. With your first alert forecast from News Channel 10, I'm Doppler Day.
0: Right now, around the area, 60 degrees in Dalhart, 67 in Dumas, 68 in Fritch. It is 61 in Pampa, 62 in Panhandle, 64 in Clarendon. It is 67 in Happy, 62 in Canyon, 62 at BSA Health Systems, and we are 70 here at the KGNC studios on Olson Boulevard. KGNC News Time is 6:13.
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0: 70 degrees, Doppler Dave says. We're going to a high of 95 later on today. Slight chance for some showers and thunderstorms beginning late this afternoon. And then the Weather Service is saying this morning thunderstorms are expected across the western and central panhandles for this afternoon. Chances are low for the storms to become severe, but the best chances are across the Oklahoma panhandle for severe storms. And the Weather Service says daily thunderstorm chances will persist through the entire week, with the highest chances coming up Tuesday through Thursday. Severe thunderstorm chances remain low but cannot be ruled out for the next several days. Well, we had some severe thunderstorms the other day pop up across the area, and saw where the roof was blown off a house in Randall County, and other places experienced some damage also. So we, our thoughts and prayers go to the people who had damage on their homes. Don't believe it was a tornado, probably straight line winds or downburst winds that caused that damage there. And of course, if the weather does get to severe limits and warnings are issued, we are the primary emergency alert station for the entire Texas Panhandle. We break in immediately and bring you warnings here on KGNC so you can stay informed. And we also post all of our severe weather warnings on our website at KGNCAM.com, also on our Facebook. So go there and follow us at KGNCAM, and anytime we post those, you'll get them as soon as we do. All right, hopefully no severe weather. Some more rain would be nice. I mowed my lawn on Friday afternoon and had to get the sprinklers on yesterday morning and this morning. And so getting a little water on there, trying to get it all greened up and nice for summer. Boy, I just can't believe it is June 1st already. My, how time flies. And there are lots of things going on in our area. The Route 66 Festival gets underway on Thursday and goes through June 13th here in Amarillo and across the Texas Panhandle. So be watching for lots of people in town. I know they had a car cruise over the weekend, and so that's going to be a fun event as we celebrate the 100th anniversary of Route 66. You know, one of my favorite places along Route 66 is the Midpoint Cafe out at Adrian. If you've never been there, take a short drive to the west on I-40, get off of I-40 and get onto old Route 66 there in Adrian, and go experience the Midpoint. They have really good burgers, but their specialty is their pie. So you need to check that out. All right, we want to remind you also today about some construction going on. They're going to be starting some construction in Canyon on some of the roadways. They're going to be doing ADA upgrades in two areas of Canyon. Phase one will be 8th Street from 4th to 9th Avenue, and then along 9th Street from 8th to 10th. And so that will begin today. Also, they're going to be having just north of Spur 48, which is Russell Long Boulevard to US 60, the 87 split there. They're going to be doing some construction there, and there's, believe me, already construction in that area. Also, up to the north, beginning today, Farm to Market Road 807 will be closed from Farm to Market Road 2577. This is in Hartley County. It'll be closed to Farm to Market Road 281 for maintenance operations. They expect that work to be done by mid-July. They will have detour signage and information in that area in case you are traveling in that area in Hartley County. All right, that's a look at some things going on in and around our area this morning. Stay close, just a couple of minutes. We're going to give you an opportunity to win a Texas Rangers prize pack with a Nathan Eovaldi bobblehead and a Rangers retro bobblehead. That is coming up. 69 degrees now. 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
3: 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June 5th through the 7th, the Rangers will host the Guardians for a three-game weekend series.
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0: 69 degrees at 6:21. The Spurs and Knicks are gearing up for the NBA Finals. The sides clash in Game 1 from San Antonio on Wednesday. San Antonio is seeking its first Larry O'Brien Trophy since 2014, while New York hasn't won a title since 1973. The Stanley Cup Final gets underway this week. The Carolina Hurricanes will host the Vegas Golden Knights in Game 1 on Tuesday in Raleigh. The Canes beat the Montreal Canadiens in five games in the Eastern Conference Final. Out west, the Golden Knights swept the President's Trophy winning Colorado Avalanche. Russell Henley captured his sixth tour victory after outlasting Eric Cole in a one-hole playoff to win the Charles Schwab Challenge at Colonial Country Club in Fort Worth. Both players finished atop the leaderboard at 12 under par, but Henley was able to best Cole by one stroke to win the tournament. Cole's record in a playoff is now 0-2. Denny Hamlin is back in the win column after securing a Cracker Barrel 400 win. The driver of the number 11 car held off Christopher Bell to cruise to victory lane at Nashville Super Speedway. Chase Briscoe, Ricky Stenhouse Jr., and Shane Van Gisbergen, I don't know why I have problem saying his name, rounded out the top five finishers. The NASCAR Cup Series heads to Michigan International Speedway next Sunday for the Firekeepers Casino 400. Texas Rangers took down the Kansas City Royals 6-3 to sweep their three-game series in Arlington. Jack Leiter gave up only three hits and struck out 10 batters over five-plus scoreless innings. Rangers manager Skip Schumacher says that Texas played sound, fundamental baseball all series long.
7: Yeah, we did a lot of the little things well this series. We stole bases. We got the bunts down at the right time. We bunt for hits. The hit and runs were executed perfectly this series. And then we got some big two-out hits.
0: Ezekiel Duran drove in a pair of runs on a triple as Texas has won 4 of 6. The Rangers will try to keep their momentum going tonight. They square off against Jordan Walker and the Cardinals to open a three-game series in St. Louis. Jacob DeGrom takes the mound while the Cards counter with Michael McGreevy. Our pregame coverage begins this evening at 6 here on Amarillo's News Talk KGNC. Astros dropped their three-game home series to the Brewers following a 2-0 loss. The pitcher, Tatsuya Ime surrendered both runs on just three hits over six innings. Isaac Paredes tallied a double as Houston has dropped two of its last three games. The Stros will try to bounce back tomorrow night when they host the Pirates. Amarillo's Sod Poodles fell to the Midland Rockhounds 2-1 on Sunday at Momentum Bank Ballpark in a rematch of Tuesday's pitcher's duel. This time, it was the Rockhounds who got the extra clutch hit to secure a series split. Sod Poodles are off today and open a six-game series with Tulsa coming up Tuesday night at Hodgetown. The NCAA Baseball Championship resumes today. Texas A&M got crushed by USC 14-3 and will duel the Trojans again today for a spot in the Super Regional. Texas advanced to the Supers after going 3-0 in the Austin Regional over the weekend and will take on Oregon. And that's a look at sports this morning. I have a Texas Rangers prize pack to give away right now. It includes a Nathan Eovaldi bobblehead and a Rangers retro bobblehead. If you'd like to win that prize pack, go to the phone right now and be the seventh caller at 806-350-0710. Now, if you won in the past 2 weeks, let's let somebody else have a chance this morning. Seventh caller right now, 806-350-0710 to win. The 5th Annual Iron Horse Shootout, presented by Full Smile Dental and hosted by the Amarillo Police Department, is coming to Canyon, Texas, June 4th through the 6th at West Texas A&M University behind the Virgil Henson Activity Center. Watch expert civilian riders and police motor officers from across the country sharpen their skills in fast-paced precision competition. This is a free, family-friendly event with proceeds benefiting the 100 Club of the Texas Panhandle.
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10: 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On the Texas Farm Bureau Radio Network, we have dry air in the Central Plains for now, lots of sunshine and hot temperatures for Texas today. But we do have another low expected to develop over the southwestern states that'll arrive in our western counties tomorrow. Pretty good chance of rain and thunderstorms for the western counties and the Panhandle, where we could really use it. That low should develop over the Panhandle later on today, and then we have a plume of moist air that'll be flowing in from the southwest by tomorrow morning. And with the help of a little cold front, precipitation chances look pretty good for the western counties and up through the entire Panhandle. Central and east, we will have some showers and thunderstorms possible, but rain chances will be a little bit lower. Just scattered showers and thunderstorms on Tuesday and Wednesday. For now, we'll be dealing with the heat today. Many areas getting into the upper 90s. Doesn't look like that cold front will cool things off for the eastern counties until Wednesday. For the Panhandle, sunny and hot, upper 90s today. today. Showers and thunderstorms and low 90s on Tuesday. We're in the mid-90s and sunny in the western counties. Sunny with a few clouds on Tuesday, low 90s. Upper 90s in the northern counties and sunshine today. Slight chance of shower or thunderstorm on Tuesday, upper 90s. And the eastern counties will be in the mid-90s and partly cloudy. Maybe a shower or two on Tuesday, mid-90s. In the central counties, we're hitting the low 90s with sunshine today. Sunny on Tuesday and maybe an afternoon shower, upper 90s. In the southern counties, we get mid-90s today and partly cloudy skies. And for the upper Gulf Coast, sunny and humid today, we're headed for the upper 80s. About 90 and sunny on Tuesday. I'm meteorologist Steve Hamilton with your Texas Farm and Ranch forecast on the Texas Farm Bureau Radio Network.
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11: Good morning. 69 degrees, 6:31 on Newsday Amarillo. Want to say congratulations to Josiah Hickam of Claude. Won the Texas Rangers prize pack. For some reason, my phone recorder is not working, and I couldn't play back that phone call this morning. But congratulations to Josiah. We will have more Texas Rangers prize packs, even Texas Rangers tickets to give away coming up tomorrow morning here on Newsday Amarillo.
19: Just sit back and relax. It'll all work out well. I'm Dave Anthony, Fox News. That is President Trump's message on Iran early this morning in a Truth Social post, writing Iran really wants to make a deal, and it will be a good one for the U.S., but with no agreement yet, the U.S. and Iran attacked each other again over the weekend.
20: CENTCOM says U.S. forces conducted strikes against multiple Iranian targets over the weekend. The strikes hit Iranian radar systems and command and control centers for drones in Gorakh, Iran, along the coast and on Keshem Island. CENTCOM described the action as defensive in nature to prevent Iran from attacking international shipping lanes and after Iran shot down a $4 million U.S. drone. The Iranians responded by targeting Kuwait with drones and missiles early this morning.
19: Fox's Trey Yingston, Tel Aviv. One thing Iran wants in a deal with the U.S. is for Israel to stop attacking Hezbollah militants in Lebanon.
21: Israeli Prime Minister Benjamin Netanyahu is vowing to expand his country's grip on Lebanon after the IDF captured a historic and strategic castle in southern Lebanon. It marks Israel's deepest incursion into Lebanon in 26 years. The move comes as Israel and Hezbollah continue to trade strikes.
19: That's Fox's Marianne Rafferty. The suspected gunman in a Friday night attack on sheriff's deputies in Virginia has been arrested after a two-day manhunt. Michael Puckett found in North Carolina. He's facing a murder charge because one of those deputies died. The anti-ICE protests rage on outside an immigration detention facility in New Jersey. despite a curfew put in place last night in Newark.
1: So that's just some of what we saw last night, and it's at least maybe two dozen arrests and counting. Authorities used tear gas to clear the crowd, while DHS tells Fox there's zero tolerance for rioters here, and they finally have that extra assistance. They kept calling for the Newark police, the state police. Well, now they finally have some backup.
19: Fox's Alexis McAdams. The protesters angry over allegations of inhumane conditions at the facility. 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
24: Temperatures being 30 degrees above average.
17: 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Just click listen, then swipe right and hear the latest news updates on your time. 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
1: With no deal in place with Iran, oil prices are rising more than 3% this morning. But Kevin Hassett, the director of the National Economic Council, tells Fox News Sunday things are getting better.
2: We have ongoing negotiations. There are already a lot more ships getting through the straits than we're getting through before. And the boats go about 300 nautical miles per day. And so when you leave the straits, then you can get to Pakistan almost right away. You can get to India almost right away.
1: Hassett also says once the conflict ends, prices will drop. Gas is down a penny this morning. It's fallen nearly a quarter since the spike up in the conflict peaked last month. AAA's national average for regular at $4.32 per gallon. On Wall Street, stock futures are rising after the Dow and the Nasdaq closed at record highs Friday. The Atlantic hurricane season starts today. Fox Weather's Ian Oliver's in Miami.
3: Florida took one off last year. What a big deal that was coming off of 2024. Helene and Milton, back-to-back majors over on the Gulf side. 2025, actually the first season in a decade where we did not have a hurricane strike the American coastlines.
1: Government forecasters are predicting a below-average season, 8 to 14 named storms. The World Cup starts a week from Thursday with the opening matches in Mexico, and the American team played an exhibition to get ready.
4: The U.S. men's national team put two lopsided losses in March behind them on Sunday in Charlotte.
5: Ware continuing the run down the right side. Options in the middle. Balogun is one of them. It's Balogun!
4: Courtesy TNT Sports, substitute Fowler and Balogun notched the go-ahead goal in a 3-2 win over Senegal. Christian Pulisic had a goal and an assist in the first 20 minutes to set the tone. Up next, the stiffer challenge next Saturday against Germany in Chicago before the U.S. opens the World Cup in L.A. against Paraguay on June 12th. I'm Tim McMaster, Fox News.
1: On the NASCAR track, Denny Hamlin drove away the winner in Nashville last night. He's second in the NASCAR Cup standings behind Tyler Reddick. I'm Dave Anthony. This is Fox News.

0: Good morning. Today is Monday, June 1st. Welcome to Newsday Amarillo. I'm Tim Butler in the Citizens Bank studios of KGNC. Coming up in this half hour, Randall County Sheriff's deputies made arrests Saturday for drug paraphernalia, traffic violations, and health and safety violations. In Texas news, a federal court rules Texas immigration laws can take effect. And coming up in sports, the Rangers swept the Royals over the weekend. We'll have those stories and more coming up in this half hour.
1: It's a beautiful morning to start off the month of June, but going to feel like summertime again today with highs in the mid-90s. And just a slight chance of an isolated thundershower popping up late in the day. With your first alert forecast from News Channel 10, I'm Doppler Day.
0: Beautiful sunrise taking place right now, 69 degrees at 6:38. Randall County Sheriff's arrested 35-year-old Nicholas Angel Gomez Saturday at 1:51 a.m. for two counts of possession of drug paraphernalia, speeding, violation of promise to appear, no car insurance, driving with an invalid license, no license plate lamp, no seat belt, traffic offense Class C, and health and safety violations Class C. Bond was assessed at $3,712. Bond was set at $500 for 40-year-old Jennifer Nicole Tarleton, who was arrested Saturday at 3:02 p.m. for possession of drug paraphernalia. Deputies arrested 26-year-old Alyssa Page Cracktoshaville Saturday at 3:08 p.m. for possession of drug paraphernalia. Bond was set at $500. Randall County SO arrested Michael Dequan Marquise Toombs Reed, age 29, Saturday at 5:59 p.m. for two counts of driving with an invalid license, two counts of no car insurance. Bond was assessed at $2,777.
2: According to a press release issued by the Amarillo Police Department, officers called to the 2700 block of West Haven Circle on a report of a large group of people fighting. The release notes 10 to 15 individuals may have been involved. While en route to that scene, APD dispatch received numerous calls of possible gunfire at the location. Officers arrested four females, all for Class C on view charges of pedestrian and roadway, disorderly conduct, and disturbing the peace. Arrested at that scene were 21-year-old Amon Dakai, 20-year-old Akaka Guir, 19-year-old Yar Duckby, and 22-year-old A.O. Madalak. That case is still being investigated. For KGNC News, I'm Michael J. Stevens.
0: Amarillo Police Chief Thomas Hover has announced a strategic realignment of the Amarillo Police Department focused on increasing patrol staffing and proactive policing efforts. Chief Hover hopes to increase the patrol force by 25% over the next 12 to 18 months to increase response times and be more proactive in crime prevention. The APD will utilize the resources of the Amarillo Regional Crime Center to relay real-time information to officers on patrol for intelligence-driven policing. The APD is establishing a full-time gang unit and creating a full-time DWI unit to better serve and protect the community. The chief hopes to open better lines of communication between the police and the public. The chief said that his goal is to protect the vulnerable from harm. 69 degrees at 6:41. Turning to Texas news, a 2023 Texas immigration law can now take effect after a federal appeals court on Friday removed a lower court's block of certain provisions. The law empowers state police to arrest and deport people suspected of having crossed the U.S.-Mexico border illegally. Civil rights groups had sued, claiming parts of Senate Bill 4 are unconstitutional. The lower court issued an injunction in mid-May that blocked most of the law the day before it was to have gone into effect. Attorney General Ken Paxton's office appealed, and the 5th U.S. Circuit Court of Appeals issued a ruling that clears the law to take effect in its entirety. Dallas police are investigating after an arrested suspect briefly took control of a DPD squad car on a freeway before jumping out of the moving car on Saturday evening. Officers arrested the suspect on South Marshalls Avenue near East Illinois. Shortly after 6 p.m., as an officer drove him to jail, the suspect grabbed the wheel away from him. After the officer regained control of the car on R.L. Thornton Freeway near Beckley Avenue, the suspect jumped out of the car and onto the freeway. The officer and the suspect were both taken to the hospital with minor injuries. Their names have not yet been released. And that's a look at local and Texas news this half hour. 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
1: Well, our first day of the month of June, off to a nice start, pleasant morning, but it will be a hot afternoon, kind of like we saw over the weekend. We're heading for a sunshine high of 95, south wind 10 to 20 miles per hour. Wouldn't be surprised to see an isolated thundershower somewhere this evening, but kind of hit and miss. We'll cool down to the mid-60s overnight. Tomorrow, still right up around 90 degrees. Looks like we'll start to track some evening storms from the west tomorrow night. With your first alert forecast from News Channel 10, I'm Doppler Day.
0: Right now, around the area, 67 in Adrian, 63 in Vegas, 63 in Hereford. It is 68 in Dimmitt, 61 in Nazareth, 60 in Tulia, 71 in Turkey, 60 in Claude, 65 in Canadian, 64 in Borger. It is 63 at West Texas A&M in Canyon. Right now, 62 at Northwest Texas Hospital. And we are 70 here at the KGNC studios on Olson Boulevard. KGNC News Time is 6:44. 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
8: 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Phones on racks in India can't vote. That's why. They have this outsized appearance of influence, but it is so manufactured and it is so heavily astroturfed. 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
0: 68 degrees, Doppler Dave says. We're going to a high of 95 later on today, and it looks like we're going to have a pretty good chance at some showers and thunderstorms beginning late this afternoon and this evening all through the rest of the week. So hopefully we'll get those. We don't want any showers and thunderstorms and rain, even though we need the rain very badly, on Wednesday, because that is the first day of Center City's High Noon on the Square for this summer. And recently, Beth Duke was in with me. We talked about all the great lineup of entertainment and food caterers that they're going to have this year. And we also talked about the fact that if you only have like an hour, hour and a half for lunch, we can get you through that food line very quickly.
2: You know, we can feed up to 500 people, and we move it through pretty fast. And I'm so proud of our caterers. They just show up for us and work so hard, and we are always so grateful to Potter County. You know, right now it's free parking downtown. That parking lot behind the courthouse should be open soon. And we're just hopeful that everybody comes out to celebrate this great tradition.
0: Now, you said that you can bring your lawn chair, but you don't have to. You can sit on the lawn if you bring a blanket or something.
2: Yes, bring a blanket or quilt. We bring plenty of chairs. We have about 300 chairs out there. But if you have a chair you're particularly fond of, or you think's a little more comfortable, your lake chair or something, your fishing chair, just go ahead and bring it. We don't mind. So many people just come. Every year we have some people who've never missed a single High Noon.
0: That's right, and I see them each and every year. We will be there broadcasting live Wednesday, starting about 10:30 in the morning. By the way, this week's entertainment, to kick everything off, Ed Montana. The Coors Cowboy Club cook team is

0: going to be cooking hamburgers, so that's going to be a great deal. And we're also kicking off the Route 66 Festival, 100 years of Route 66. So we hope to see you downtown on Wednesday for High Noon on the Square. KGNC News Time 650.
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3: -68 degrees at 6:53. The Amarillo Sod Poodles fell to the Midland Rockhounds 2-1 on Sunday at Momentum Bank Ballpark. Sod Poodles are off today and open a 6-game series with Tulsa coming up tomorrow night at Hodgetown. Rangers took down the Royals 6-3 to sweep their 3-game set in Arlington. Jack Leiter gave up only 3 hits and struck out 10 batters over 5-plus scoreless innings. Rangers manager Skip Schumacher says that Texas had a balanced offense in that win.
8: Yeah, I feel like the top of the order was definitely slug, and then the bottom of the order was, you know, manufacturing to get back to the top to slug. And then you mix in a couple of really big hits like Higgy did today and Ozuna did today. You know, that's how you put up, you know, 4, 5, 6 runs.
3: Ezekiel Duran did his part, drove in a pair of runs on a triple as Texas has now won 4 of their last 6. They are in second place in the American League West, tied with the A's right now, 2.5 games behind Seattle. And coming up tonight, the Rangers will try to keep that momentum going. They square off against Jordan Walker and the St. Louis Cardinals to open a 3-game series in St. Louis. Jacob DeGrom takes the mound while the Cards counter with Michael McGreevy. Our pregame coverage begins this evening at 6 here on KGNC. Astros dropped their 3-game home series to the Brewers following a 2-0 loss. The Stros will try to bounce back tomorrow night, hosting the Pittsburgh Pirates. San Antonio Spurs and the Knicks are gearing up for the NBA Finals. The sides clash in Game 1 in San Antonio on Wednesday. San Antonio is seeking its first Larry O'Brien Trophy since 2014, while New York hasn't won the title since 1973. The Stanley Cup Final gets underway this week. The Carolina Hurricanes will host the Las Vegas Golden Knights in Game 1 Tuesday in Raleigh. The Canes beat the Montreal Canadiens in Game 5 in the

0: Eastern Conference Final. Out west, the Golden Knights swept the President's Trophy-winning Colorado Avalanche. Russell Henley captured his sixth tour victory after outlasting Eric Cole in a one-hole playoff to win the Charles Schwab Challenge at the Colonial Country Club in Fort Worth. Denny Hamlin back in the win column after securing a Cracker Barrel 400 win. The driver of the number 11 car held off Christopher Bell to cruise to victory lane at Nashville Super Speedway. The NASCAR Cup Series heads to Michigan International Speedway Sunday for the Firekeepers Casino 400. And that's a look at sports this morning. 68 degrees, KGNC News Time is 6:56.
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1: I love all the news and the positivity. I enjoy listening to you guys all day long.
0: 68 degrees, Doppler Dave says. Slight chance for some showers and thunderstorms later this afternoon and this evening, and we're going to keep that chance of rain in the forecast right on through the rest of the week. High today around 95, so short sleeves today for sure. You know, we're a fast nation with our phones, but it turns out your reply time isn't really all about you. Bree Tennis explains.
2: The average person responds to a text message within 90 seconds. Psychology Today says instant responders are perceived as caring, attentive, and highly available. Delayed responders show a lack of interest, and people who don't respond at all are thought to be scattered. But that's not necessarily the case. After studying response times, psychologists say we respond faster to people we like. I'm Bree Tennis.
0: A new study ranks Dallas among the most expensive World Cup destinations for short-term rentals. Student travel company Rustic Pathways compared Airbnb listings in the 16 North American World Cup host cities for June and July. Dallas has the fourth highest average nightly rates, averaging more than $250 a night. Kansas City is the most expensive host city by far, averaging nearly $540. Matches in North Texas will be held at AT&T Stadium in Arlington, starting with England versus Croatia on June 17th. So if you're headed to the Metroplex this summer, might want to try and avoid those dates around the World Cup in some of those areas. Thanks for tuning in this morning. I certainly do appreciate it. If you have to leave us now, we understand. We hope you have a great rest of your day. If you can stick around, another hour of Newsday Amarillo is coming up. It's 7 o'clock.
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4: Insists Iran really wants to make a deal.
5: I'm Dave Anthony, Fox News, and President Trump posted on Truth Social early this morning, it will be a good one for the U.S. As for when, the president wrote, just sit back and relax. It will all work out well.
6: Now, the demands from the U.S. side remain to be Iran has to agree to no nuclear weapon, but they also have to agree not to buy one. Any remaining materials have to be destroyed. The Strait of Hormuz has to open with no tolls. Sea mines, they also have to be removed, and the U.S. naval blockade has to be lifted.
5: Fox's Alexandria Hoff at the White House. But with no deal yet, fighting keeps flaring up. The U.S. military went on the attack Saturday and Sunday, with Central Command reporting it targeted Iranian drones and air defenses and a ground control station. Iran has retaliated today, firing drones and missiles at Kuwait, where U.S. troops are stationed, but Kuwait intercepted them. And Fox's Trey Yingst reports from Tel Aviv.
7: We're also tracking developments in the conflict between Israel and Iran's largest proxy, Hezbollah. Over the weekend, Hezbollah launched more than 50 rockets into northern Israel as Israeli ground forces pushed deeper into southern Lebanon. This morning, Israeli Prime Minister Benjamin Netanyahu ordered the IDF to strike the Lebanese capital of Beirut, specifically the Dahiyah neighborhood, a Hezbollah stronghold.
5: A two-day manhunt is over for the suspected gunman who shot two sheriff's deputies in Virginia on Friday. It ended last night with Michael Puckett's arrest in North Carolina.
6: Puckett is accused of opening fire on two Virginia deputies during a welfare check in Carroll County on Friday night and then fleeing the scene. Deputy Logan Utt died from his wounds.
5: That's Fox's Alex Hogan. Hurricane season started this morning in the Atlantic. Government forecasters predict a below-average season with 8 to 14 named storms.
8: Last year was also slightly below average, but a cautionary tale. We had four majors, three Category 5 monsters. Hurricane Melissa devastated Jamaica, killing close to 50 people there.
5: Fox Weather's Ian Oliver. None of the storms last year hit in the U.S. America's listening to Fox News.
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9: 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Just click listen, then swipe right and hear the latest news updates on your time. 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
4: While the U.S. and Iran remain in conflict, Russia and Ukraine remain at war, and Ukraine's president is asking for more American support.
13: Ukraine President Volodymyr Zelensky, at the end of a five-page letter to President Trump and Congress seeking more anti-ballistic missile defenses, urged the U.S. to remain engaged and keep standing with Ukraine. On CBS Face the Nation, Zelensky said envoys Steve Witkoff and Jared Kushner could be there very soon.
14: Yes, we count on their coming to Kiev. I hope that they will find a possibility to come during 2 weeks.
13: Zelensky said he does understand that timeline could be affected by any new negotiations in the Middle East that may arise. Gernal Scott, Fox News.
4: Fans of the Commodores are in mourning. One of the group's co-founders has died. Ronald Lapree played bass on Three Times the Lady in 1978, the Commodores' first number one hit. He died suddenly over the weekend in New Zealand. Lapree was 75 years old. The Commodores have also made news. One of the bands that have pulled out of the Freedom 250 concert in Washington this month amid political controversy. President Trump posted on Truth Social, cancel it, calling those groups overpriced and boring. He wrote he wants to headline the event now as a pro-American rally. A legendary singer is exiting the stage.
15: Old Frankie Valli canceling the remaining shows on the Four Seasons Farewell Tour. Valli posting Friday on social media that he's going to take the rest of the year off to focus on his health.
4: Fox's Paul Stevens on Wall Street. Rising stock futures may mean gains to start a new month coming off a positive May that ended with the Dow and the NASDAQ at record high closings. I'm Dave Anthony, and this is Fox News.

morning. Today is Monday, June 1st. Welcome to another half hour of Newsday Amarillo. I'm Tim Butler in the Citizens Bank Studio, Amarillo. I'm Tim Butler in the Citizens Bank Studios of KGNC. Coming up in this half hour, Randall County Sheriff's made Saturday arrests for evading arrest, speeding.

0: more coming up in this half hour.
1: Well, our first morning here in the month of June is a nice one. Pleasant temperatures, but we expect plenty of sun and a steady warm-up. It'll turn out hot today. We're heading to 95. We'll watch for just a couple of cloud build-up, slight chance of a storm late. With your first alert forecast from News Channel 10, I'm Doppler Day.
0: 68 degrees at 7:06. Randall County Sheriff's arrested Kalani Nicole Valdez, age 38, Saturday at 8:42 p.m. for evading arrest with a vehicle. Deputies arrested 22-year-old Josiah Diego Balderrama Saturday at 8:54 p.m. for speeding. Bond was set at $629. Bond was assessed at $500 for 20-year-old Mario Guadalupe Castillo Aragon, who was arrested by Randall County Saturday at 9:20 p.m. for public intoxication. Randall County deputies arrested 38-year-old Martin Garcia Saturday at 9:41 p.m. for unlawful possession of a firearm by a felon, two counts of restriction on window, no car insurance, and a parole violation. Bond was set at $1,500. RSO arrested Benjamin Edward Montoya, age 22, Saturday at 10:02 p.m. for public intoxication. Bond was set at $500.
2: 45-year-old Jeremy Noel Ray passed away Friday as a result of injuries he sustained after being shot in the 3900 block of South Tyler Memorial Day. Early reports suggested that shooting may have been related to domestic violence. No arrests have been made in that case, which is still active. Amarillo police asking anyone with information or possibly video of the shooting to contact Amarillo Crime Stoppers 806-374-4400. You can also use the website amapolice.org or the P3 Tips app. For KGNC News, I'm Michael J. Stevens.
0: 22-year-old Diego Hernandez of Amarillo was killed early Sunday morning in a one-vehicle crash on Southwestern. Preliminary investigation revealed that Hernandez's 2022 GMC Sierra was southbound at 5:38 a.m. in the 14,000 block of Southwestern when he failed to negotiate a curve and left the roadway. The truck then struck a parked gooseneck trailer with its front end and rolled over onto its right side. Mr. Hernandez was pronounced deceased on the scene from injuries he sustained. Texas Highway Patrol is investigating that crash. 68 degrees at 7:08. Turning to Texas news, Ken Paxton says his win in the Republican primary runoff sends a message that President Trump needs to be listened to. Mark Mayfield has more.
3: The Texas Attorney General emphasized the importance of supporting Trump during his appearance on Fox Sunday Morning Futures.
4: I think what he's trying to accomplish, most Americans want, certainly Republicans want it. And so whatever we need to do to get behind the president, I'm for, and I think that message has been sent.
3: Paxton, who had picked up an endorsement from the president, beat incumbent John Cornyn. Trump posted on social media that Cornyn will remain his friend, and they will both watch Paxton become a respected, common-sense senator. Paxton will face Democratic State Representative James Tallarico in the November midterms. I'm Mark Mayfield.
0: The Texas Attorney General's office says more than 800,000 Texans could be among millions of Carnival cruise passengers whose personal information may have been exposed in a recent data breach. Carnival Corporation says a cyber criminal breached its IT system back in mid-April. The company says the hacker may have made off with names, addresses, phone numbers, birth dates, and driver's license and passport numbers. Security experts say the rise of AI is making cyber attacks easier to carry out. Texas Democratic Party Chair Kendall Scudder says members of his party in the State House should withdraw their support for Republican Speaker Dustin Burroughs. Burroughs won the speakership in last year's legislative session mostly as a result of Democratic support. He then presided over a session that passed school vouchers, the bathroom bill, in other conservative measures. Scudder says Burroughs betrayed the bipartisan coalition that supported him, so no Democrat should vote for him in next year's legislative session. That's a

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1: Well, here we go into the month of June, and it looks like it's getting off to a summery start. It's going to be hot again this afternoon with mostly sunny skies. We're heading up about 95 degrees with a south wind 10 to 20 miles per hour. Maybe a couple of cloud buildups towards evening, less than 20% chance of rain. Overnight tonight, we'll drop down to the mid-60s. It looks like tomorrow we hold right around 90. We're starting to look at better rain chances tomorrow night. With your first alert forecast from News Channel 10, I'm Doppler Day.
0: Right now, around the area, 61 in Dalhart, 69 in Dumas, also 69 in Fritch. It is 64 in Pampa, 64 in Panhandle, 61 in Clarendon. It is 63 in Happy, 67 at West Texas A&M. 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
1: It tells me everything I need to know for the mornings. Keep going.
0: 68 degrees, Doppler Dave says. We're going to a high of 95. Later on today, slight chance for showers and thunderstorms. The Weather Service is saying this morning,

0: Thunderstorms are expected across the western and central panhandle later this afternoon, and chances are low for the storms to become severe, but the best chances are across the Oklahoma panhandle for severe weather. And it looks like we're going to keep that chance of showers and thunderstorms in the forecast right on through the entire week. Now, we certainly need the rain here across Amarillo and the Texas Panhandle area to knock down the high fire danger across the area. So we're going to, as I mentioned, keep that chance of rain in the forecast all this week. It looks like maybe Tuesday night and possibly even Wednesday night will be the best opportunities for rain here in the Amarillo area, along with some showers and thunderstorms. So we'll keep an eye on that. Of course, if any of the storms get to severe limits, we break in immediately here on KGNC and bring you severe weather warnings from the National Weather Service. We also post all of our severe weather information, all the warnings, on our website, KGNCAM.com, and then also we link those to our Facebook page at KGNCAM. So if you follow us on Facebook at KGNCAM, you'll get all the severe weather warnings that are issued from the Weather Service. All right, let's talk about some things going on in and around our area. Beginning today, and it's a brand new month, June 1st. Can you believe it? Drivers can expect delays on southbound I-27 main lanes just south of Rockwell Road due to barrier wall placement. They're going to be moving those around, and they say they should be completed by Thursday. Also, drivers can expect the intersection of 45th and Bell. There's going to be a four-way stop there as crews perform traffic signal work, and that should be completed by this Friday. Also, drivers can expect the right lane of State Loop 335 in both directions to be closed from Farm to Market Road 2186 to Hillside Road for seal coat operations. Also, beginning today in Hartley County, Farm to Market Road 807 is going to be closed from FM 2577 to FM 281. They're going to be doing some maintenance operations there in Hartley County. And in coordination with the City of Amarillo, TxDOT is going to be doing some improvements, some ADA improvements and upgrades in two areas of Canyon in two different phases. Phase 1 is on 8th Street from 4th to 9th Avenue, and then along 9th Avenue from 8th to 10th Street. And then later on, they're going to be doing just north of Spur 48, which is Russell Long Boulevard, to US 60 and the 87 split. So keep that in mind. Also, coming up later this week, the Amarillo Chamber of Commerce is having a business after hours that will be at the Adobe Walls Stoneworks, if you want to go and check that out with the Amarillo Chamber. And a very special event is coming up on Sunday. It is the 68th Annual Texas Panhandle Sports Hall of Fame Ceremony. They're going to be inducting some new members into that: Harold Lewis, Sherwin Cox, Teresa Tenner, and Ryan Palmer will all be inducted this year. Harold Lewis was a football player back in the 1930s in Pampa for the Harvesters, went on to play for the Baltimore Colts. Teresa Tenner was a basketball standout at West Texas A&M. And Sherwin Cox and Ryan Palmer are both golf professionals. And so that ceremony is coming up Sunday, 2 p.m. at the Civic Center Grand Plaza at 401 South Buchanan. By the way, it's absolutely free to go and attend that ceremony on Sunday. Also this week, we kick off the Route 66 Festival here in Amarillo. It starts on Thursday and runs through Saturday, June 13th. And there's going to be lots of activities on 6th Street here in Amarillo, which is the portion of Route 66 that we claim here in the Amarillo area. So you can go to TX66Fest.com. That's TX66Fest.com and get more information. Also want to remind you, coming up on Wednesday of this week, we begin the 2026 series of High Noon on the Square here in Amarillo downtown at 6th and Taylor. That's also on Route 66. Ed Montana is going to be performing, and the Coors Cowboy Club cook team is going to be cooking hamburgers for $12 lunch there. Hope to see you there. That's a look at some things going on. 69 degrees, KGNC News Time 7:21.
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4: -69 degrees at 7:24. The Spurs and Knicks are gearing up for the NBA Finals. The sides clash in Game 1 in San Antonio on Wednesday. San Antonio is seeking its first Larry O'Brien Trophy since 2014, while the Knicks haven't won the title since 1973. The Stanley Cup Finals get underway this week. The Carolina Hurricanes will host the Vegas Golden Knights in Game 1 Tuesday in Raleigh. The Canes beat the Montreal Canadiens in 5 games in the Eastern Conference Final. Out west, the Golden Knights swept the Colorado Avalanche. Russell Henley captured his 6th tour victory after outlasting Eric Cole in a 1-hole playoff to win the Charles Schwab Challenge at the Colonial Country Club in Fort Worth. Both players finished atop the leaderboard at 12-under, but Henley was able to best Cole by 1 stroke in the playoff to win the tournament. Cole's record in a playoff is now 0-2. Denny Hamlin is back in the win column after securing a Cracker Barrel 400 win. The driver of the number 11 car held off Christopher Bell to cruise to victory lane at Nashville Super Speedway. Chase Briscoe, Ricky Stenhouse Jr., Shane Van Gisbergen rounded out the top 5 finishers. The NASCAR Cup Series now heads to Michigan International Speedway for Sunday's Firekeepers Casino 400. Texas Rangers took down the Kansas City Royals 6-3 to sweep their 3-game series in Arlington. Jack Leiter gave up only 3 hits and struck out 10 batters over 5-plus scoreless innings. Leiter says that he was intentional about attacking

0: Royals hitters.
1: I think we did a great job attacking them, a great job staying with the game plan, and especially when the offense gives you that lead, it's really nice. So you can kind of just be on the attack and trust the game plan.
0: Ezekiel Duran drove in a pair of runs on a triple as Texas has won four of their last six. They are tied now with the A's for second place in the American League West behind the Seattle Mariners. Rangers will try to keep their momentum going tonight as they take on the St. Louis Cardinals in St. Louis. Our pregame coverage begins this evening at 6 here on KGNC. Astros dropped their three-game home series to the Brewers following a 2-0 loss yesterday. The Astros will try to bounce back tomorrow night when they host the Pirates. Amarillo Sud Poodles fell to the Midland Rockhounds 2-1 yesterday afternoon at Momentum Bank Ballpark. The Sod Poodles are off today and open a six-game series with Tulsa Tuesday night at Hodgetown. That's a look at sports this morning. KGNC News Time is 7:26.
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9: A broader look at improved beef quality. I'm James Hunt with Around the Cap Rock on the Texas Farm Bureau Radio Network. We've discussed previously the tremendous improvement in U.S. beef quality in recent years, specifically the fact that these days, choice and prime beef are much more available to consumers than was the case not very long ago. In discussing the gains made in beef quality, we've tended to focus on genetics. And while using superior genetics for breeding purposes has been instrumental, West Texas A&M animal science professor Ty Lawrence says there's much more to the story.
10: It's not just about the genetics at the cow-calf level. The improvement in quality and in flavor and eating satisfaction of beef equally goes to the cattle feeder, just as much as it does to the genetics and the cow-calf operation. We're doing a better job than ever in history of feeding cattle to the ideal endpoint right before harvest. And so a big shout-out to all of our cattle feeding partners. They're consulting nutritionists, they're consulting veterinarians, and their entire staff. They need equal credit to the genetics of improving beef satisfaction, eating satisfaction, beef consumption, beef demand. We're dialed in more than ever on how to feed an animal to its optimum endpoint. And so that group has done a great job as well in getting us there, just as much as the genetics have.
9: That's Dr. Ty Lawrence with West Texas A&M University. His comments were part of a conversation we had regarding meat science and a major event that WT will host later this month, the Reciprocal Meat Conference, June 21st through 24th. More about that in later reports. I'm James Hunt on the Texas Farm Bureau Radio Network.
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14: He insists Iran really wants to make a deal. I'm Dave Anthony, Fox News, and President Trump posted on Truth Social early this morning, it will be a good one for the U.S. As for when, the president wrote, just sit back and relax. It will all work out well.
15: Now, the demands from the U.S. side remain to be Iran has to agree to no nuclear weapon, but they also have to agree not to buy one. Any remaining materials have to be destroyed. The Strait of Hormuz has to open with no tolls. Sea mines, they also have to be removed, and the U.S. naval blockade has to be lifted.
14: Fox's Alexandria Hoff at the White House. But with no deal yet, fighting keeps flaring up. The U.S. military went on the attack Saturday and Sunday, with Central Command reporting it targeted Iranian drones and air defenses and a ground control station. Iran has retaliated today, firing drones and missiles at Kuwait, where U.S. troops are stationed, but Kuwait intercepted them. And Fox's Trey Yingst reports from Tel Aviv.
16: We're also tracking developments in the conflict between Israel and Iran's largest proxy, Hezbollah. Over the weekend, Hezbollah launched more than 50 rockets into northern Israel as Israeli ground forces pushed deeper into southern Lebanon. This morning, Israeli Prime Minister Benjamin Netanyahu ordered the IDF to strike the Lebanese capital of Beirut, specifically the Dahya neighborhood, a Hezbollah stronghold.
14: A two-day manhunt is over for the suspected gunman who shot two sheriff's deputies in Virginia on Friday. It ended last night with Michael Puckett's arrest in North Carolina.
17: Puckett is accused of opening fire on two Virginia deputies during a welfare check in Carroll County on Friday night and then fleeing the scene. Deputy Logan Ott died from his wounds.
14: That's Fox's Alex Hogan. Hurricane season started this morning in the Atlantic. Government forecasters predict a below-average season with 8 to 14 named storms.
18: Last year was also slightly below average, but a cautionary tale. We had four majors, three Category 5 monsters. Hurricane Melissa devastated Jamaica, killing close to 50 people there.
14: Fox Weather's Ian Oliver. None of the storms last year hit in the U.S. America's listening to Fox News.
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22: Temperatures being 30 degrees above average.
19: 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Just click listen, then swipe right and hear the latest news updates on your time. 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
14: Well, the U.S. and Iran remain in conflict. Russia and Ukraine remain at war, and Ukraine's president is asking for more American support.
0: Ukraine President Volodymyr Zelensky, at the end of a five-page letter to President Trump in Congress seeking more anti-ballistic missile defenses, urged the U.S. to remain engaged and keep standing with Ukraine. On CBS Face the Nation, Zelensky said envoys Steve Witkoff and Jared Kushner could be there very soon.
1: Yes, we count on their coming to Kiev. I hope that they will find a possibility to come during 2 weeks.
0: Zelensky said he does understand that timeline could be affected by any new negotiations in the Middle East that may arise. Gernal Scott, Fox News.
14: Fans of the Commodores are in mourning. One of the group's co-founders has died. Ronald Lapreed played bass on Three Times the Lady in 1978, the Commodores' first number one hit. He died suddenly over the weekend in New Zealand. Lapreed was 75 years old. The Commodores have also made news. One of the bands that have pulled out of the Freedom 250 concert in Washington this month amid political controversy, President Trump posted on Truth Social, cancel it, calling those groups overpriced and boring. He wrote he wants to headline the event now as a pro-American rally. A legendary singer is exiting the stage.
2: Old Frankie Valli canceling the remaining shows on the Four Seasons Farewell Tour. Valli posting Friday on social media that he's going to take the rest of the year off to focus on his health.
14: Fox's Paul Stevens on Wall Street. Rising stock futures may mean gains to start a new month, coming off a positive May that ended with the Dow and the NASDAQ at record high closings. I'm Dave Anthony, and this is Fox News.

0: Good morning. Today is Monday, June 1st. Welcome to Newsday Amarillo. I'm Tim Butler in the Citizens Bank studios of KGNC. Coming up in this half hour in local news, the APD arrested four people for fighting over the weekend. Michael Jay has that story coming up. In Texas news, the federal court rules Texas immigration law can take effect. And also in this half hour, we will have the latest sports. The Sod Poodles fell to the Midland Rockhounds yesterday. Those stories and more are coming up.
1: It's a beautiful morning to start off the month of June, but going to feel like summertime again today with highs in the mid-90s and just a slight chance of an isolated thundershower popping up late in the day. With your first alert forecast from News Channel 10, I'm Doppler Day.
0: 70 degrees at 7:38.
2: According to a press release issued by the Amarillo Police Department, officers called to the 2700 block of West Haven Circle on a report of a large group of people fighting. The release notes 10 to 15 individuals may have been involved. While en route to that scene, APD dispatch received numerous calls of possible gunfire at the location. Officers arrested four females, all for Class C on view charges of pedestrian and roadway, disorderly conduct, and disturbing the peace. Arrested at that scene were 21-year-old Amanda Kai, 20-year-old Akaka Guir, 19-year-old Yar Duckby, and 22-year-old A.O. Madalak. That case is still being investigated. For KGNC News, I'm Michael J. Stevens.
0: Amarillo Police Chief Thomas Hover has announced a strategic realignment of the Amarillo Police Department focused on increasing patrol staffing and proactive policing efforts. Chief Hover hopes to increase the patrol force by 25% over the next 12 to 18 months to increase response times and be more proactive in crime prevention. The APD will utilize the resources of the Amarillo Regional Crime Center to relay real-time information to officers on patrol for intelligence-driven policing. The APD is establishing a full-time gang unit, creating a full-time DWI unit to better serve and protect the community. The chief hopes to open better lines of communication between the police and the public. The chief said that his goal is to protect the vulnerable from harm. Randall County Sheriff's arrested 35-year-old Nicholas Angel Gomez Saturday at 1:51 a.m. for two counts of possession of drug paraphernalia, speeding, violation of promise to appear, no car insurance, driving with an invalid license, no license plate lamp, no seat belt, traffic offense Class C, and health and safety violations Class C. Bond was assessed at $3,712. Bond was set at $500 for 40-year-old Jennifer Nicole Tarleton, who was arrested Saturday at 3:02 p.m. for possession of drug paraphernalia. Deputies arrested 26-year-old Alyssa Page Kraktovashil Saturday at 3:08 p.m. for possession of drug paraphernalia. Bond was set at $500. Randall County SO arrested Michael DeQuion Marquis Toombs Reed, age 29, Saturday at 5:59 p.m., for two counts of driving with an invalid license, two counts of no car insurance. Bond was assessed at $2,777. 70 degrees at 7:41. Turning to Texas news, a 2023 Texas immigration law can now take effect after a federal appeals court on Friday removed a lower court's block of certain provisions. The law empowers state police to arrest and deport people suspected of having crossed the U.S.-Mexico border illegally. Civil rights groups had sued, claiming parts of the Senate Bill 4 are unconstitutional. The lower court issued an injunction back in mid-May that blocked most of the law the day before it was to take effect. Attorney General Ken Paxton's office appealed, and the 5th U.S. Circuit Court of Appeals issued a ruling that clears the law to take effect in its entirety. Salina police are reporting the death of an 8-year-old boy whose body was found in a pond on Friday. Investigators say M.J. Ashmead was reported missing around 9:30 a.m. after having last been seen on Rosarine Drive in the Sutton Fields area. Searchers found his body around noon in a pond not far from his home. First responders soon recovered the boy's body. Police say foul play is not suspected. That's a look at local and Texas news this half hour. 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
1: Well, our first day of the month of June, off to a nice start, pleasant morning, but it will be a hot afternoon, kind of like we saw over the weekend. We're heading for a sunshine high of 95, south wind 10 to 20 miles per hour. Wouldn't be surprised to see an isolated thundershower somewhere this evening, but kind of hit and miss. We'll cool down to the mid-60s overnight. Tomorrow, still right up around 90 degrees. Looks like we'll start to track some evening storms from the west tomorrow night. With your first alert forecast from News Channel 10, I'm Doppler Day.
0: Right now, around the area, 69 degrees in Adrian, 68 in Vega, 69 in Hereford. It is 68 in Dimmitt, 65 in Nazareth. No report this hour from Tulia. It is 71 in Kittaquay, 68 in Claude, 69 in Canadian, 69 in Borger. It is 70 at West Texas A&M, 67 at Bell Helicopter. And we are 71 here at the KGNC studios on Olson Boulevard. 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
7: 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In the city of Los Angeles, Karen Bass failed that city miserably. Well, who might replace her? Spencer Pratt.
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9: Because I love it. Every morning I get my information and my news, and just really enjoy it.
0: 71 degrees, Doppler Dave says. We're going to a high of 95 later on today. Just a slight chance for some showers and thunderstorms across the area later on today. And we're going to keep that chance of rain in the forecast right on through the weekend. And so that's some pretty good chances. Of course, we need the moisture here across the Texas Panhandle to knock down the high fire danger. And so hopefully we don't have those wildfires that we have had recently here in the area. All right. It is June 1st. It's a new month. In my future file, I opened it this morning and a whole bunch of stuff fell out. Want to remind you, the Bellamy Brothers and Gene Watson are going to be in concert coming up Friday night at 7 o'clock. That'll be at the Globe News Center for the Performing Arts. You can get your tickets for that great show at panhandletickets.com. So if you want to go see the Bellamy Brothers, boy, they had a lot of great hits. Let Your Love Flow and many, many others. What was that song? If I Said You Had a Beautiful Body, Would You Hold It Against Me? And many others. Of course, Gene Watson also had a bunch of great country hits. So once again, if you want to go see them, panhandletickets.com. Also this week, the Route 66 Festival gets underway here in Amarillo. It starts on Thursday and then wraps up on Saturday, June 13th. If you want more information about that and things going on along Route 66, which 6th Street through Amarillo is the old Route 66, you can go to tx66fest.com. And we'd like to say a big welcome to people who are coming into town for that Route 66 100th anniversary celebration. I said this earlier this morning, one of my favorite places on Route 66 is the Midpoint Cafe in Adrian. That is exactly the midway point on Route 66. So you might want to go check it out. Chamber of Commerce is having a business after hours coming up on Thursday. That'll be at the Adobe Walls Stoneworks. Also, this week, we begin another great season of Center City's High Noon on the Square. It will start Wednesday at about 11:30 downtown at 6th and Taylor, which is right there on Route 66. And this week, Ed Montana is going to kick things off singing some cowboy songs. I'm going to see if he'll sing that song that Dean Martin did in the John Wayne movie. What is it called? My Rifle, My Cowboy, or My Pony and Me. That's a great song. Also, the Coors Cowboy Club will be serving hamburgers. It's a $12 lunch. And recently, we talked to Beth Duke from Center City about some great sponsors who always help out with High Noon.
3: 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And we have the Coors Cowboy Club, of course. 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And we just couldn't be, and our media partners, KGNC, News Channel 10, we just want to bring everybody out for the community. You're going to see people you haven't seen since last summer.
0: That's right. All right, going to be High Noon on the Square. When does it start?
3: June the 3rd, and it'll be every Wednesday in June and July. The ticket line opens at 11:30. 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It's $12 for the lunch this year. Bring exact change, and you'll get through the line a lot faster.
0: All right, going to be a great Wednesday as we kick off High Noon on the Square coming up later this week. And I'll be there broadcasting live Wednesday morning from 10:30 to 11:30, just reminding you about all the great things going on there. 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
8: 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KGNC.
0: -71 degrees at 7:53. The Amarillo Sod Poodles fell to the Midland Rockhounds 2-1 yesterday at Momentum Bank Ballpark. Sod Poodles are off today and open a six-game series with Tulsa Tuesday night at Hodgetown. Texas Rangers took down the Royals 6-3 to sweep their three-game series in Arlington. Jack Leiter gave up only three hits and struck out 10 over five-plus scoreless innings. Rangers manager Skip Schumacher says Texas played sound fundamental baseball all series long.
12: Yeah, we did a lot of the little things well this series. We stole bases. We got the bunts down at the right time. We bunt for hits. The hit and runs were executed perfectly this series. And then we got some big two-out hits.
0: Ezekiel Duran drove in a pair of runs on a triple as Texas has now won four of their last six. The Rangers will try to keep the momentum going tonight as they travel to St. Louis to take on the Cardinals. Jacob deGrom takes the mound while the Cards will counter with Michael McGreevy. Our pregame coverage begins this evening at 6 here on Amarillo's News Talk KGNC. The Astros dropped their three-game home series to the Brewers following a 2-0 loss. The Stros will try to bounce back tomorrow night when they host the Pittsburgh Pirates. The San Antonio Spurs and New York Knicks are gearing up for the NBA Finals. The two teams clash in Game 1 in San Antonio on Wednesday. San Antonio is seeking its first Larry O'Brien trophy since 2014, while New York has not won a title since 1973. The Stanley Cup Final gets underway this week. I was still in high school in 1973. The Stanley Cup Final gets underway this week. The Carolina Hurricanes will host the Las Vegas Golden Knights in Game 1 on Tuesday in Raleigh. The Canes beat the Montreal Canadiens in five games in the Eastern Conference Final. Out west, the Golden Knights swept the Colorado Avalanche. Russell Henley captured his sixth Tour victory after outlasting Eric Cole in a one-hole playoff to win the Charles Schwab Challenge at Colonial Country Club in Fort Worth. Both players finished atop the leaderboard at 12-under, but Henley was able to best Cole by one stroke to win the tournament. Cole's record in a playoff is now 0-2. Denny Hamlin is back in the win column after securing a Cracker Barrel 400 win. The driver of the number 11 car held off Christopher Bell to cruise to victory lane at Nashville Super Speedway. The NASCAR Cup Series now heads to Michigan for next Sunday's Firekeepers Casino 400. The College Baseball Championship resumes today. Texas A&M got crushed by USC 14-3 and will duel the Trojans again today for a spot in the Super Regional. Texas advanced to the Super Regional after going 3-0 in the Austin Regional over the weekend and will take on Oregon. That's a look at sports this morning. By the way, we want to say congratulations to Josiah Hickam of Claude, who earlier this morning won a Texas Rangers prize pack. KGNC News Time is 7:56.
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0: Hugh, let me ask you, why do you tune in KGNC and Newsday Amarillo?
14: Well, today I was just trying to win these tickets for my nephew for his birthday. Oh, yeah, I listen to your news. I like it. I enjoy listening to you.
0: 72 degrees, Doppler Dave says. We're going to a high of 95 later on today. Slight chance for some showers and thunderstorms later on this afternoon. We certainly would want to see some rain falling out of the sky. What we would not want to see is remnants of a meteor that could be falling out of the sky. There was one Saturday over New England. It landed in the middle of Cape Cod Bay. Tammy Trujillo has more.
15: NASA says the fireball fragmented above northeast Massachusetts and southeast New Hampshire at around 75,000 miles an hour, releasing an energy equivalent of close to 300 tons of TNT and causing a loud boom. NASA officials say the water depth at the fall site is roughly 100 feet. It says the fireball was not associated with an active meteor shower or the reentry of space debris or a satellite. It was just a bright meteor that exploded in Earth's atmosphere. I'm Tammy Trujillo.
0: Well, Paul McCartney is calling the Beatles the greatest band of all time. Mark Mayfield tells us about that.
16: Hey Jude, don't make it bad. Take a
17: During a recent TikTok live stream and Q&A with fans, Macca reflected on the band's popularity and longevity, saying, "I think the Beatles were the greatest band ever." He admitted when the band started, they thought they'd be around for 5 years max. Then it became 20 and 30, and now it's right up there. It's great. It is a lovely feeling. McCartney's comments come after routinely giving the Everly Brothers credit for being a defining musical influence. I'm Mark Mayfield.
0: Well, and also Buddy Holly and the Crickets were a big influence on the Beatles. Crickets, Beatles, kind of get the correlation there going on. Yeah. All right. Thanks for tuning in this morning. If you have to leave us now and head into your workplace, we certainly understand. We hope you can come back tomorrow. It's going to be Ticket Tuesday. Have some Rangers tickets to give away tomorrow morning. But if you have to leave us now, have a great rest of your day. Another hour of Newsday Amarillo is coming up. It's 8 o'clock.
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18: 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It was self-defense.
19: I'm Dave Anthony, Fox News. That's what the U.S. Central Command is saying about the military strikes targeting Iran over the weekend, shooting down Iranian drones and bombing air defenses in a ground control station. And Fox's Trey Yingst reports from Tel Aviv.
20: The Iranians responded this morning by targeting Kuwait with drones and missiles. Overnight, President Trump posted on Truth Social in part saying Iran really wants to make a deal, and it will be a good one for the USA and those that are with us. Iran's parliament speaker and top negotiator, Mohammad Khalibaf, said this on Sunday about the ongoing talks.
21: Until we are certain that we have secured the rights of the Iranian nation, we will not approve any agreement.
19: Oil prices are rising more than 2%. At the gas pump, though, another 1 cent decline. AAA's national average for regular $4.32 per gallon is almost a quarter less than the Iran conflict price spike peak last month. Our European allies intercepted a Russian oil tanker in the Atlantic. The French Navy, with the help from Britain, took control of the ship over alleged violations of international sanctions, exporting oil to finance Russia's war in Ukraine. The suspected gunman in an attack on sheriff's deputies in Virginia Friday is behind bars in another state.
2: 55-year-old Michael Puckett is behind bars, police in Surry County, North Carolina, making the arrest last night, saying they used a drone to locate him at a home there. The U.S. Marshal's Office identified Puckett on a wildlife game camera there.
19: Fox's Alex Hogan. Puckett's facing a murder charge because one of the deputies was killed. Some auto workers are picketing this morning.
13: Nearly 1,000 UAW members at the American Axle Dow Corporation plant in Three Rivers, Michigan are on strike after negotiations with the company broke down. Members of Local 2093 claim they're done making concessions and say it's been 18 years since they've been fairly paid. Union officials say the workers' pay was drastically cut during the Great Recession to keep the company alive.
19: That's Jenny Casola. 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
19: It is quiet in the tropics and Caribbean, but it won't be for long. Hurricane season starts today in the Atlantic, and when the first storm forms, it'll be called Arthur. But we may not get all the way down the name list to Wilfred. Only 8 to 14 named storms are predicted a year after no Atlantic storms hit the U.S. for the first time in a decade.
24: Forecasters at NOAA are predicting less than average activity for this summer's Atlantic hurricane season, though all it takes is one of these tropical cyclones, no matter what level of classification it attains, to ruin your livelihood. In the Pacific, the same forecasters believe storm activity could be above average this summer. The start of the season is best used for preparation. People in hurricane-prone areas, even inland, should gather supplies now, make plans for emergencies, and check with insurance agents to make sure premiums on homeowner and flood policies have been paid up. In Miami, Eben Brown, Fox News.
19: Stocks may rise to start a new month. Futures are on the way up after Friday's record highs for the Dow and the NASDAQ. At the end of the week, we'll get the jobs report and the new unemployment rate, and Kevin Hassett, director of the National Economic Council, is optimistic, telling Fox News Sunday.
25: Real incomes are soaring. If you look at real wage data, then the typical American family has gained about $3,000 since President Trump took office.
19: At the movies, the new Star Wars film no longer tops the box office.
26: I'm scared I'll get lost.
27: A24's Back Room scared up a jaw-dropping, record-smashing $81 million domestically during its opening weekend. Meantime, Focus Features' Obsession kept the screams coming, pulling in $24.6 million in its third weekend. The twist, both films were directed by YouTube creators and on shoestring budgets.
19: That's Fox's Carmen Roberts. The Star Wars Mandalorian and Grogu fell to third place, just $25 million in its second weekend. I'm Dave Anthony. This is Fox News.

Good morning. Today is Monday, June 1st. Welcome to Newsday Amarillo. I'm Tim Butler in the Citizens Bank studios of KGN.

0: Jay Stevens.
1: 22-year-old Diego Hernandez of Amarillo was killed early Sunday morning in a one-vehicle crash on Southwestern. Preliminary investigation revealed that Hernandez 2022 GMC Sierra was southbound at 5:38 a.m. in the 14,000 block of Southwestern when he failed to negotiate a curve and left the roadway. The truck then struck a parked gooseneck trailer with its front end and rolled over onto its right side. Mr. Hernandez was pronounced deceased at the scene from injuries he sustained. Texas Highway Patrol is investigating this crash. Randall County deputies arrested 48-year-old Rakeli Lynn Moss Saturday at 5:59 p.m. for driving with an invalid license, possession of drug paraphernalia, operating an unregistered vehicle, and no car insurance. Bond was set at $1,552. RSO arrested Peter Ray Patton, age 46, Saturday at 6:29 p.m. for two counts of possession of drug paraphernalia. Bond was assessed at $677. Deputies arrested 56-year-old Kevin Wayne Campbell Saturday evening at 6:35 for possession of a controlled substance, penalty group 1. Bond was assessed at $1,500 for Robert Lee Owens, who was arrested Saturday at 6:43 p.m. by Randall County for driving with an invalid license with a previous conviction and suspension. Randall County SO arrested 20-year-old Christina David Maycock Saturday at 8 p.m. for driving while intoxicated and failure to identify as a fugitive. Bond was set at $1,500. 73 degrees at 8:08. Turning to Texas news, Ken Paxton says his win in the Republican primary runoff sends a message that President Trump needs to be listened to. Mark Mayfield has more.
2: The Texas Attorney General emphasized the importance of supporting Trump during his appearance on Fox Sunday Morning Futures.
3: I think what he's trying to accomplish, most Americans want, certainly Republicans want it. And so whatever we need to do to get behind the president, I'm for, and I think that message has been sent.
2: Paxton, who had picked up an endorsement from the president, beat incumbent John Cornyn. Trump posted on social media that Cornyn will remain his friend, and they will both watch Paxton become a respected common-sense senator. Paxton will face Democratic State Representative James Tallarico in the November midterms. I'm Mark Mayfield.
1: A suspect is in custody for a fatal stabbing in Fort Worth over the weekend. Officers responded around 10:30 p.m. Saturday to the reported attack at a home on Lillian Street. They found a man who had been stabbed. He died at the scene. The suspect had left before police showed up, but shortly before midnight, he approached an officer on Northeast 28th Street and said he thought that he had stabbed somebody. The officer took the man back to the scene of the crime. His name hasn't been released and formal charges have not yet been announced. Texas Democratic Party Chair Kendall Scudder says members of his party in the State House should withdraw their support for Republican Speaker Dustin Burroughs. Burroughs won the speakership in last year's legislative session, mostly as a result of Democratic support. He then presided over a session that passed school vouchers, the bathroom bill, and other conservative measures. Scudder says Burroughs betrayed the bipartisan coalition that supported him, so no Democrat should vote for him in next year's legislative session. That's a look at local and Texas news this half hour. You can get more local news on our website at KGNCAM.com. Also, when you follow us on Facebook at KGNCAM.
4: Well, here we go into the month of June, and looks like it's getting off to a summery start. It's going to be hot again this afternoon with mostly sunny skies. We're heading up about 95 degrees with a south wind 10 to 20 miles per hour. Maybe a couple of cloud buildups towards evening, less than 20% chance of rain. Overnight tonight, we'll drop down to the mid-60s. It looks like tomorrow we hold right around 90. We're starting to look at better rain chances tomorrow night. with your First Alert forecast from News Channel 10. I'm Doppler Day.
1: Right now,

0: around the area, 69 degrees in Dalhart, 73 in Dumas, 74 in Fritch. It is 73 in Pampa, 72 in Panhandle, 75 in Clarendon, 70 in Happy this hour, 72 at West Texas A&M. It is 72 at Pantex, and we are 73 here at the KGNC studios on Olson Boulevard. KGNC News Time is 8:12. 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
1: Local news. I like it.
0: 73 degrees, Doppler Dave says. We're going to a high of 95 later on today. Slight chance for some rain showers late this afternoon. 8:15 on Newsday Amarillo. I'm Tim Butler. Thanks for tuning in this morning. And we're very pleased to have in the studio with us this morning Julie Meyer from the 100 Club of the Texas Panhandle and Dennis Humphrey, who some people may know from Sod Poodle Games downtown at Hodgetown. You're the crazy guy out on the field.
2: I am from time to time. Yes. The older I get, I think the less crazy I get. But they pay me to make fun of children, so it's a pretty fun gig.
0: Yeah, that's cool. And also this morning, you're representing another business.
2: That's right. I am with the marketing director over at Full Smile Management, where we are sponsoring the Iron Horse that Julie is here to tell us all about and everything. That we love our first responders. So anytime we can support our first responders, we want to be a big part of that. So, yeah, that's why I'm here.
0: Julie, tell us, what is the Iron Horse?
3: So the Iron Horse is a motorcycle skills and drills challenge that is for police officers and civilians all over the nation. And they come in and they ride through these courses, and it's not meant to be just a competition. What it is to teach them to be better riders and to keep them safe so that they can make it home at night. They go through all these different obstacles, as if something is going to happen when they're driving down the road going fast, mm-hmm. getting where they need to be, and there's always something that gets in the way, and they need to be prepared for anything. So that's what it is, and it's a very, very fun competition. It's a three-day competition. It starts on this Thursday, June 4th. Through the 6th, Thursday, Friday, Saturday. It's all day, and it's free to the public. People can come watch them, but what they are doing is essentially competing against each other to win Mr. Rodeo or the all-out champion.
0: Wow.
3: But they're also learning to be better riders.
0: And where will it take place?
3: This is going to happen at WT in Canyon, right behind the Virgil Henson Activity Center. And again, it's free to the public. We welcome children, adults, anyone to come watch and be a part of it.
0: Now, for somebody who doesn't know, what is the 100 Club?
3: The 100 Club is a local nonprofit. We are a 501c3. We are here in Amarillo, and we serve the top 26 counties of the Texas Panhandle. And what we do is we pay benefits if a firefighter or a certified peace officer is injured or killed in the line of duty. We take their family a benefit within the first 24 hours. And then we also help provide life-saving equipment for these entities if they ever need something that they can't get by any other means. For example, the Amarillo Police Department mm-hmm. has a Bearcat that we purchased for them. The fire department, Potter County Fire and Rescue, we just actually got them a UTV vehicle so that they can do their patient transport easier. Those kind of things. We've recently stepped out into mental health and wellness to try to help with the problem that is going on all over our nation. And we do a few conferences a year to try to get them the help that they need when they need it.
0: And I know that you've been making some contributions to volunteer fire departments here recently because of the wildfires.
3: We have. So we received a grant from the Amarillo Area Foundation, so we're very thankful for that. And we have, so thus far, I believe we've paid, if we haven't paid all of it out, we are just two fire departments mm-hmm. short of paying it all out, which is on our rotation to go pay. But we give each one of those fire departments $10,000 to help buy new equipment, buy mm-hmm. new tires, we've heard of mirrors being burned up on the side of the trucks and like that they need. So just whatever they can get that they need in a pinch, and they need it right now. And I know a lot of people don't even realize how much the gear that they wear costs.
0: Yeah.
3: And for each individual firefighter, it's ridiculous. And so just that $10,000 will help supply what they need, and we just want to help them get back on their feet.
0: Now, Dennis, tell us, why does Full Smile Dental, why do they team up with the 100 Club?
2: Yeah, it seems like every time we turn on the news, which you deal with every day, there's something going on that's heartbreaking, sad, everything else. But our first responders are the first to arrive. That's why they're called first responders. But our police and our fire are on the front lines daily. And we are a community. We love our community. and we want to support our community. And really, one of the best ways anybody can support our community is to support our police and fire. They need the support, and the 100 Club is one of the best ways that you can help support them by going to this event this next weekend, supporting them and everything. But I have a lot of friends also that are firemen mm-hmm. and police officers. I get to give them a hard time, and they get to give me a hard time. I've gotten to know a lot of them at the ballpark,
0: sure.
2: For example, and then also at my church. I have a couple that are in my Sunday school class that I teach and different things like that. And there's a little personal aspect to it also. You know, getting to work with Full Smile and being able to sponsor and help out in this event is one thing. But from a personal standpoint also, just getting to hear some of the stories that happen. And those are things that I wish we could get out more to the public. But those guys are private. Sometimes they come across, like Julie and I was talking just a minute ago, of how crazy they are.
0: Sure.
2: And even, you know, just sarcastic and everything. But you have to have a different kind of mindset when you're dealing
0: Absolutely.
2: With the things that they have to deal with on a daily basis, and getting those calls and everything. It's just a win-win for me personally to be able to be a part of this, knowing where the money's going. But with Full Smile Management, man, for us to be able to help the community any way we can, that's what we want to do.
0: And tell us, where is Full Smile Dental located?
2: Yeah, So I'm with the management office, and I'm over on Civic Circle up in the Herring Bank building on the 6th floor. We're a DSO company, so we help a lot of different dental offices mm-hmm. with their practice. So the nice thing about it is we have 37 offices across Amarillo, Dalhart, Dumas, San Antonio, El Paso, Lubbock, Farwell. It goes on and on. 37 offices. The nice thing about Full Smile Management is we can take care of you from the beginning. Mm-hmm. When you start having those teeth, with pediatric dentistry into general dentistry. If you need surgery for wisdom teeth or anything bad happens, we have AOMS Surgery Center, all the way into orthodontics if you need some straight teeth. So we can take care of you from the time you're born all the way until the time you're gone. We have all the services.
0: Anymore.
2: Yeah, when you don't need your teeth anymore, all the things we can take. We get to take care of it. So if you come into our practice, we're going to be able to put you in front of the right people that are all family, and build those relationships from, you know, when you have your little children all the way up until they move out of the house.
0: And what's the contact information? Is there a phone number or website?
2: So, Full Smile Dental is where you need to go look. And, we have those practices all over Amarillo. If you'll just go to Full Smile, you can hit us up on any of those websites.
0: All right. I was going to ask you, do you think we could arrange it so that the motorcycle in the Iron Horse Shootout chase ruckus around the outfield track at Hodgetown?
2: You know what? The nice thing, I'll just go ahead and give a plug to the Sod Poodles also. They love our first responders as well. They did, matter of fact, this last homestand, we had a big, sadly, it was also our rain delay, but they had Toy Story Night, and all the money went to Amarillo Area Foundation, which then directly went into the Disaster Relief Fund, which went to all those that are affected by the fires, too. Mm-hmm. So, I bet you we can make that happen, though. Ruckus, he's kind of a crazy guy, and those police officers on those motorcycles are some pretty crazy guys also.
3: They are.
2: So I bet you we could probably make something happen.
3: I bet that would be awesome.
0: Right. That would be a great visual to see all that going on. All right. Julie, tell us once again, if somebody wants more information about the Iron Horse Shootout, how can they get it?
3: You can just go to our website. It is TexasPanhandle100Club.org, and you can click on events, and you can click on Iron Horse Shootout. You can see pictures from all the previous events. You can see everything that there is to do with that, or you can just like our Facebook page. It is the 100 Club of the Texas Panhandle. We've got an Iron Horse Shootout event page. All the details are all on there. We would love to have as many people as possible come watch these guys and see how incredible they really are.
0: All right. Thanks for coming in this morning.
2: Appreciate it, man.
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0: 75 degrees at 8:26. The San Antonio Spurs and New York Knicks are gearing up for the NBA Finals. The sides clash in a Game 1 from San Antonio on Wednesday. San Antonio seeking its first Larry O'Brien Trophy since 2014. The Knicks have not won a title since 1973. The Stanley Cup Final gets underway this week. The Carolina Hurricanes will host the Vegas Golden Knights in Game 1 Tuesday in Raleigh. The Canes beat the Montreal Canadiens in 5 games for the Eastern Conference Final, and the Golden Knights swept the Colorado Avalanche. Russell Henley captured his 6th tour victory after outlasting Eric Cole in a one-hole playoff to win the Charles Schwab Challenge at the Colonial Country Club in Fort Worth. Both players finished atop the leaderboard at 12-under, but Henley was able to beat Cole in the playoff. Cole's record in a playoff is now 0-2. Denny Hamlin is back in the win column after securing a Cracker Barrel 400 win. The driver, the number 11 car, held off Christopher Bell to cruise to victory lane at Nashville Super Speedway. The NASCAR Cup Series heads to Michigan next Sunday for the Fire Keepers Casino 400. Texas Rangers took down the Royals 6-3 to sweep their 3-game set in Arlington. Jack Leiter gave up only 3 hits and struck out 10 batters over 5-plus scoreless innings. Rangers manager Skip Schumacher says Texas had a balanced offense in that win.
1: Yeah, I feel like the top of the order was definitely slug, and then the bottom of the order was, you know, manufacturing to get back to the top to slug. And then you mix in a couple of really big hits like Higgy did today and Ozuna did today. You know, that's how you put up, you know, 4, 5, 6 runs.
0: Ezekiel Duran did his part. He drove in a pair of runs on triple as Texas has won 4 of their last 6. Rangers are in St. Louis tonight to take on the Cardinals. Our pregame coverage begins this evening at 6 here on KGNC. Astros dropped their 3-game home series to the Brewers following a 2-0 loss yesterday. The Astros will try to bounce back tomorrow night when they host the Pittsburgh Pirates. Amarillo Sod Poodles fell to the Midland Rockhounds 2-1 yesterday at Momentum Bank Ballpark. The Soddies are off today and will open a 6-game series with Tulsa Tuesday night at Hodgetown. That's a look at sports. KGNC News Time is 8:28.
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7: Spring beef calf processing is coming up, and I have some guidelines to help in the process. Hello, everyone. I'm veterinarian Dr. Bob Judd with Texas Vet News on the Texas Farm Bureau Radio Network. Beef Quality Assurance, or BQA, has developed some principles and tips to make processing of beef calves more successful. Chris Clark from Iowa State Extension indicates at Drovers.com that the principles are pretty simple, but it takes attention to detail to get the most out of each treatment and to ensure the beef product is safe, wholesome, and as palatable as possible. His first recommendation is to follow the label for all treatments, including injections, implants, pour-ons, and insecticide ear tags. This is really important, as I had a producer years ago with cattle that vaccinated his entire herd with a clostridial vaccine by giving the animals a 2-mil dose. After the vaccination, he read the bottle and found the cattle were supposed to get a 5-mil dose. So he had under-vaccinated 120 animals with the wrong dose of vaccine. Vaccines can change, so read the label on every bottle. Administer all vaccines in the injection triangle in the neck, either in the muscle or subcutaneous tissue, as directed on the label. And if you have a choice, use the sub-Q method as it causes less tissue damage. Select the appropriate size needle depending on the viscosity of the product and the method of administration recommended. 18-gauge needles are recommended for most cattle vaccines, but 16-gauge are also used. For sub-Q injections, 1/2 to 3/4 inch needles should be used, and for intramuscular injections, 3/4 to 1 inch needles should be used depending on the size of the animal. Subcutaneous injections should be given at a 30 to 45 degree angle to the skin, and this angle almost always guarantees the injection will go under the skin. And intramuscular injections should be given at 90 degree angle to the skin. Join me next time for more on processing beef calves. I'm Dr. Bob Judd. This is the Texas Farm Bureau Radio Network.
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7: I'm Dave Anthony, Fox News. That's what the U.S. Central Command is saying about the military strikes targeting Iran over the weekend, shooting down Iranian drones and bombing air defenses in a ground control station. And Fox's Trey Yingst reports from Tel Aviv.
8: The Iranians responded this morning by targeting Kuwait with drones and missiles. Overnight, President Trump posted on Truth Social, in part, saying Iran really wants to make a deal, and it will be a good one for the USA and those that are with us. Iran's parliament speaker and top negotiator, Mohammad Khalibaf, said this on Sunday about the ongoing talks.
9: Until we are certain that we have secured the rights of the Iranian nation, we will not approve any agreement.
7: Oil prices are rising more than 2%. At the gas pump, though, another 1 cent decline. AAA's national average for regular $4.32 per gallon is almost a quarter less than the Iran conflict price spike peak last month. Our European allies intercepted a Russian oil tanker in the Atlantic. The French Navy, with the help from Britain, took control of the ship over alleged violations of international sanctions, exporting oil to finance Russia's war in Ukraine. The suspected gunman in an attack on sheriff's deputies in Virginia Friday is behind bars in another state.
10: 55-year-old Michael Puckett is behind bars, police in Surry County, North Carolina, making the arrest last night, saying they used a drone to locate him at a home there. The U.S. Marshal's Office identified Puckett on a wildlife game camera there.
7: Fox's Alex Hogan. Puckett's facing a murder charge because one of the deputies was killed. Some auto workers are picketing this morning.
11: Nearly 1,000 UAW members at the American Axle Doubt Corporation plant in Three Rivers, Michigan are on strike after negotiations with the company broke down. Members of Local 2093 claim they're done making concessions and say it's been 18 years since they've been fairly paid. Union officials say the workers' pay was drastically cut during the Great Recession to keep the company alive.
7: That's Jenny Casola. 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
14: That heat's going to be out there for one more day.
15: Temperatures being 30 degrees above average.
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7: It is quiet in the tropics and Caribbean, but it won't be for long. Hurricane season starts today in the Atlantic, and when the first storm forms, it'll be called Arthur. But we may not get all the way down the name list to Wilfred. Only 8 to 14 named storms are predicted a year after no Atlantic storms hit the U.S. for the first time in a decade.
16: Forecasters at NOAA are predicting less than average activity for this summer's Atlantic hurricane season, though all it takes is one of these tropical cyclones, no matter what level of classification it attains, to ruin and your livelihood. In the Pacific, the same forecasters believe storm activity could be above average this summer. The start of the season is best used for preparation. People in hurricane-prone areas, even inland, should gather supplies now, make plans for emergencies, and check with insurance agents to make sure premiums on homeowner and flood policies have been paid up. In Miami, Eben Brown, Fox News.
7: Stocks may rise to start a new month. Futures are on the way up after Friday's record highs for the Dow and the NASDAQ. At the end of the week, we'll get the jobs report and the new unemployment rate. And Kevin Hassett, director of the National Economic Council, is optimistic, telling Fox News Sunday.
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7: At the movies, the new Star Wars film no longer tops the box office.
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19: A24's Back Room scared up a jaw-dropping, record-smashing $81 million domestically during its opening weekend. Meantime, Focus Features' Obsession kept the screams coming, pulling in $24.6 million in its third weekend. The twist, both films were directed by YouTube creators and on shoestring budgets.
7: That's Fox's Carmen Roberts. The Star Wars Mandalorian and Grogu fell to third place, just $25 million in its second weekend. I'm Dave Anthony. This is Fox News.

0: Good morning. Today is Monday, June 1st. Welcome to another half hour of Newsday Amarillo. I'm Tim Butler in the Citizens Bank studios of KGNC. Coming up in this half hour, Amarillo Police Chief Thomas Hover announced a realignment of the police force. In Texas news, a federal court rules Texas immigration law can take effect. And also, coming up in sports, the Sod Poodles fell to the Rockhounds in Midland yesterday. We will have those stories and more coming up.
1: Expect sunshine throughout today's forecast with a stray shower or storm during the evening. However, I think the vast majority of us will stay dry, but highs will top out into the mid to upper 90s. This is meteorologist Johnny Gormley from News Channel 10.
0: 77 degrees at 8:40. Turning to local news this morning, Amarillo Police Chief Thomas Hover has announced a strategic realignment of the Amarillo Police Department focused on increasing patrol staffing and proactive policing. Chief Hover hopes to increase the patrol force by 25% over the next 12 to 18 months to decrease response times and be more proactive in crime prevention. The APD will utilize the resources of the Amarillo Regional Crime Center to relay real-time information to officers on patrol for intelligence-driven policing. The APD is establishing a full-time gang unit and creating a full-time DWI unit to better serve and protect the community. The chief hopes to open better lines of communication between the police and the public. The chief said that his goal is to protect the vulnerable from harm. Randall County Sheriff's arrested 35-year-old Nicholas Angel Gomez Saturday at 1:51 a.m. for two counts of possession of drug paraphernalia, speeding, violation of promise to appear, no car insurance, driving with an invalid license, no license plate lamp, no seat belt, traffic offense Class C, and health and safety violation Class C. Bond was assessed at $3,712. Bond was set at $500 for 40-year-old Jennifer Nicole Tarleton, who was arrested Saturday at 3:02 p.m. for possession of drug paraphernalia. Deputies arrested 26-year-old Alyssa Page Kraktoshaville Saturday at 3:08 p.m. for possession of drug paraphernalia. Bond was set at $500. Randall County SO arrested Michael DeQuinion Marquise Toombs Reed, age 29, Saturday at 5:59 p.m. for two counts of driving with an invalid license, two counts of no car insurance. Bond was assessed at $2,777.
2: According to a press release issued by the Amarillo Police Department, officers called to the 2700 block of West Haven Circle on a report of a large group of people fighting. The release notes 10 to 15 individuals may have been involved. While en route to that scene, APD dispatch received numerous calls of possible gunfire at the location. Officers arrested four females, all for Class C on view charges of pedestrian and roadway, disorderly conduct, and disturbing the peace. Arrested at that scene were 21-year-old Amon Dakai, 20-year-old Akaka Guir, 19-year-old Yar Duckby, and 22-year-old A.O. Madalak. That case is still being investigated. For KGNC News, I'm Michael J. Stevens.
0: 78 degrees at 8:43. Turning to Texas news, a 2023 Texas immigration law can now take effect after a federal appeals court on Friday removed a lower court's block of certain provisions. The law empowers state police to arrest and deport people suspected of having crossed the U.S.-Mexico border illegally. Civil rights groups had sued, claiming parts of Senate Bill 4 are unconstitutional. The lower court issued an injunction in mid-May. That blocked most of the law the day before it was to take effect. Attorney General Ken Paxton's office appealed, and the Fifth U.S. Circuit Court of Appeals issued a ruling that clears the law to take effect in its entirety. A teenager is on life support after he fell from a truck during a San Antonio Spurs post-game celebration on Saturday night. Southside residents say the street celebrations on Southwest Military Drive have become more and more dangerous. Kids and even adults have been reportedly sitting in car windows and riding on top of vehicles. The 17-year-old fell off a truck on West Dixon Avenue near Boswell Street. He was hospitalized in critical condition. Dallas police are investigating after an arrested suspect briefly took control of a DPD squad car on a freeway before jumping out of the moving car on Saturday night. Officers arrested the suspect on South Marsalis Avenue near East Illinois. Shortly after 6 p.m., as an officer drove him to jail, the suspect grabbed the wheel away from him. After the officer regained control of the car on R.L. Thornton Freeway near Beckley Avenue, the suspect jumped out of the car and onto the freeway. The officers and suspect were both taken to the hospital with minor injuries. Their names have not been released. Wear your handcuffs when you need them. That's a look at local and Texas news this half hour. 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
1: Today is looking hot once again as air temperatures will be topping out into the mid to upper 90s, even reaching the triple digits in a few spots. Sunshine will be our friend throughout today, but we could see a stray shower or storm this evening. Many of us will stay dry this evening, so not expecting a full washout. We'll dry things out for everybody tonight with clear skies, and temperatures will fall to the mid 60s. This is meteorologist Johnny Gormley from News Channel 10.
0: Right now, 74 in Adrian, 73 along Old Route 66 in Vega, 73 in Hereford, 72 in Dimmitt and Nazareth, 74 in Tulia. It is 79 in Turkey, 77 in Claude, 78 in Canadian, 79 in Borger, 75 at WT in Canyon. It is 76 degrees at Baptist St. Anthony's Hospital, and we are 78 here at the KGNC Studios on Olson Boulevard. 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
1: Y'all are happy. It's good to listen to. I like the information. It's local, and I like it.
0: 77 degrees, Doppler Dave says. We're going to a high of 95 later on today, with a slight chance for some rain showers later on. You know, here we are, new month, June 1st, and a lot of things going on in the month of June. A couple of those, the Texas Route 66 Festival gets underway on Thursday and runs all the way until Saturday, June 13th. Also, another event that begins this week, and it's right on Route 66, is the Center City High Noon on the Square. It will start coming up on Wednesday. And recently, Beth Duke from Center City was in with me talking about this year's lineup.
2: So exciting. You know, this is a tradition in Center City. It's one of the first events Center City began. Mm-hmm. And this year is even more exciting because the historic Potter County Courthouse is right there on Route 66.
0: Right.
2: So with the 100th birthday, 31st year of High Noon on the Square, we are just celebrating. And, of course, what better way to open it than with Ed Montana, our singing cowboy, and the Coors Cowboy Club cooking hamburgers.
0: And kind of take us through the rest of the season, some of the performers and the caterers.
2: Oh, yeah. You know, you come for the music and you come for the food. And we're going to have Ed Montana with the Coors Cowboy Club,
0: mm-hmm.
2: Buster Bledsoe with the Quarter Horse Cooking Team. They make sausage wraps.
0: Great.
2: The Huckleberries with food by Crush. Andy Chase, a regular, one of our ongoing acts. And that's going to be Bubba's 33 Hamburgers.
0: Great.
2: Then Texas Musical Drama. We'll have Raisin Cane's, one of our great neighbors. ALT Academy. And this year it is You're a Good Man, Charlie Brown.
0: Oh, cool.
2: That'll be so much fun.
0: Can I be Snoopy?
2: I can put you nominated for that. I can see that. I can see that. And then they'll have Schlotsky sandwiches. And July 15th, Big G and the Trade Winds with their big band sound. And that's Mitch's Barbecue from Toot and Totem.
0: Okay.
2: Oh, it's so delicious.
0: Yeah.
2: And then we'll have Bomb City Bluegrass, a fun band. It's a family band. And their food is going to be Chick-fil-A. They're returning this year. And then a finale is Insufficient Funds with Chuck Alexander and all of our friends. And that's once again going to be Bubba's 33 Hamburgers.
0: All right. Going to be a great season for Center City's High Noon on the Square. I'll be there Wednesday broadcasting live. And if you want more information, you can go to centercity.org. Sports is coming up next. 78 degrees. 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
0: -79 degrees at 8:54. The Amarillo Sod Poodles fell to the Midland Rockhounds 2-1 yesterday at Momentum Bank Ballpark. Soddies are off today. They open a six-game series with Tulsa Tuesday night at Hodgetown. Texas Rangers took down the Royals 6-3 to sweep their three-game set. At Globe Life Field in Arlington, Jack Leiter gave up only three hits and struck out 10 batters over five-plus scoreless innings. He says that he was intentional about attacking Royals hitters.
9: I think we did a great job attacking them, a great job staying with the game plan, and especially when the offense gives you that lead, it's really nice. So you can kind of just be on the attack and trust the game plan.
0: Rangers manager Skip Schumacher says that the Rangers played sound fundamental baseball all series long.
10: Yeah, we did a lot of the little things well this series. We stole bases. We got the bunts down at the right time. We bunt for hits. The hit and runs were executed perfectly this series. And then we got some big two-out hits.
0: Ezekiel Duran drove in a pair of runs on a triple as Texas has now won four of their last six. They are in second place, tied with the A's in the American League West behind Seattle. The Rangers will try to keep their momentum going tonight as they are in St. Louis to take on the Cardinals. Our pregame coverage begins this evening at 6 here on KGNC. Astros dropped their three-game home series to the Brewers following a 2-0 loss yesterday. They'll try to get back on track tomorrow night when they host the Pittsburgh Pirates. The San Antonio Spurs and New York Knicks are gearing up for the NBA Finals. Those two teams will clash in Game 1 in San Antonio on Wednesday. The Stanley Cup Final gets underway this week. The Carolina Hurricanes will host the Vegas Golden Knights in Game 1 Tuesday in Raleigh. Russell Henley captured his sixth tour victory after outlasting Eric Cole in a one-hole playoff to win the Charles Schwab Challenge at the Colonial Country Club in Fort Worth. Denny Hamlin back in the win column after securing a Cracker Barrel 400 win. The driver of the number 11 car held off Christopher Bell to cruise to victory lane at the Nashville Super Speedway. The NASCAR Cup Series now heads to Michigan for Sunday's Firekeepers Casino 400. And the college baseball championship resumes today. Texas A&M got crushed by USC 14-3. They will play the Trojans again today for a spot in the Super Regional. Texas advanced to the Super Regional after going 3-0 in the Austin Regional over the weekend and will take on Oregon. That's a look at sports. 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
1: Well, Tim, I love the information, but most of all, I really enjoy your crime report. I check it every day, see if I'm on it.
0: Well, I hope not, Jay.
1: Always want to do that to you, man. Thank you.
0: Well, Jay, I don't think I saw your name on there this morning. I don't have any news from Clarendon this morning, so I guess you're okay. You're in the clear on that this morning. Want to ask, how fast do you text back when somebody texts you? Some of us, it takes longer than others. Bree Tennis has more.
2: The average person responds to a text message within 90 seconds. Psychology Today says instant responders are perceived as caring, attentive, and highly available. Delayed responders show a lack of interest, and people who don't respond at all are thought to be scattered. But that's not necessarily the case. After studying response times, psychologists say we respond faster to people we like. I'm Bree Tennis.
0: Well, it depends on who the text is from. Now, if it's one of those political text messages that I was inundated with the past couple of weeks before the election, yeah, I would immediately go to delete and report and hit those. I don't know that it did any good, though, because I kept getting them time after time. So, yeah, I respond pretty quickly, try to any text message, especially from my wife. All right, that's a look at everything going on this morning. Thanks for tuning in. Michael J. is coming up. Good morning. It's 9 o'clock.
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4: American strikes hit more Iranian targets. I'm Dave Anthony, Fox News, and U.S. Central Command calls the weekend attacks defensive. And Iran retaliated today, firing missiles and drones in Kuwait, but they were intercepted.
5: Military officials say it was in response to Iran's shootdown of a U.S. MQ-1 drone that was, quote, operating over international waters. Meantime, Kuwait reported incoming drone and missile fire around the same time Iran's Revolutionary Guard said it responded to an American attack without saying where, likely referring to the attack on Kuwait. Iran is maintaining its chokehold on the Strait of Hormuz, disrupting the global supply chain and driving up the price of fuel around the world.
4: That's Fox's Tanya J. Powers. Oil prices are surging up almost 7% this morning. President Trump posted on Truth Social early this morning, just sit back and relax, it'll all end well. Writing, Iran really wants to make a deal and it will be a good one for the U.S.
6: New this morning, Iran's foreign minister trying to attach the possible deal with the United States to the situation in Lebanon. He said on X, the ceasefire between Iran and the U.S. is unequivocally a ceasefire on all fronts, including in Lebanon. Its violation on one front is a violation of the ceasefire on all fronts. The U.S. and Israel are responsible for the consequences of any violation. Over the weekend, Hezbollah launched more than 50 rockets into northern Israel as Israeli ground forces push deeper into southern Lebanon.
4: Fox's Trey Yingston, Tel Aviv. Congress returns from break this week with the Senate considering a plan to fund immigration enforcement and border patrol using a process Democrats cannot block. Republican Congresswoman Kat Kamak tells Fox Business.
7: This is a once-in-a-generation opportunity for us to get our country back on track, and I feel that the Senate has not taken this seriously.
4: Democrats keep demanding immigration enforcement reform as anti-ICE protests rage on in New Jersey. That was last night in Newark. Those protesters want the detention facility there shut down over allegations of inhumane conditions Homeland Security denies. 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
4: Well, there's a bit of selling to start a new month on Wall Street after all three major averages made big gains in May, closing it at record highs. The Dow is down 32 points. The NASDAQ is off by 38, a 5-point drop for the S&P 500. You mentioned oil. It's now surging up over 7%. WTI almost 94 bucks a barrel, though. Gas is down a penny. AAA's national average for regular 432 per gallon. That's almost a quarter lower than the Iran conflict price spike peak last month. The director of the National Economic Council is optimistic prices will come down more.
11: Kevin Hassett said more ships are starting to get through the Strait of Hormuz and reach oil refining nations that had to shut down, causing high jet fuel and diesel costs. On Fox News Sunday, Hassett said that caused U.S. refineries to shift.
12: They changed what they refined and refined less gasoline and more of the other stuff, which was so costly. As soon as the oil lands in Asia, then we expect those prices to reverse and gasoline production in the U.S. to go up.
11: A recent Fox News poll listed the cost of living as the biggest economic issue for nearly 6 in 10 Americans. Grinnell Scott, Fox News.
4: Soccer's World Cup is just 10 days from starting with the opening matches in Mexico. The U.S. men's national team is getting ready. They beat Senegal 3-2 in an exhibition yesterday.
13: This was only a warm-up game, but in many ways it was a statement win for the U.S. Against a very good Senegal side. The U.S. was led by goals from two of its stars, Christian Pulisic and Folarin Balogun. The only concern for head coach Mauricio Pochettino may have been the speed and organization of the U.S. defense, but he sounded pretty happy after the game.
4: Fox's Jonathan Hunt. The American team's first match will be June 12th in Los Angeles, taking on Paraguay. I'm Dave Anthony, and this is Fox News.
14: Randall County Sheriff's arrested 48-year-old Rakeli Lynn Moss Saturday at 5:59 p.m. for driving with an invalid license, possession of drug paraphernalia, operating an unregistered vehicle, and no car insurance. Bond was set at $1,552. RSO arrested Peter Ray Patton, age 46, Saturday at 6:29 p.m. for two counts of possession of drug paraphernalia. Bond was set at $677. Deputies arrested 56-year-old Kevin Wayne Campbell, Saturday evening at 6:35 for possession of a controlled substance, penalty group 1. Bond was assessed at $1,500 for Robert Lee Owens, who was arrested Saturday at 6:43 p.m. by Randall County for driving with an invalid license with a previous conviction and suspension. 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
16: 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It's 9:06, 6 now after 9 o'clock. Welcome to Monday, the first day of June. Can you believe it is already the first day of June? I am shocked and amazed by how fast time is flying by for me these days. Hey, welcome to the show, Making Sense with Michael J. on News. 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And

0: 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Always full and up to date with information we know important to all of us here in Amarillo and the Texas Panhandle. Shows that I do, shows I've done in the past, you'll find those posted there. Two points of access. If you see the Making Sense with Michael J. image, you can just go ahead and click in, and that'll get you to the media page. You can also go to the top of the page where the shows are listed and enter that way, and that'll take you to pretty much the same page. I know one has my bio and the other one doesn't, and I was telling somebody with Connoisseur the other day, I really need to update that bio. It's so old. So we'll get that taken care of here pretty soon as well. Interviews that Tim does during Newsday Amarillo, and he does quite a few during the week, you'll find those there as well. Again, I am bragging about our website, KGNCAM.com. Michael J., what do you have planned for us today? Yeah, I'm glad you asked. Here in just a minute, I do want to get into some Texas headlines. I think there's maybe one national headline in there. My weekend experiences. Yeah, I want to let you in on... I had a couple of really good ones. Good service still exists. And the little woman and I made sure that that service provider was made known how happy we were by her services. And also, the other one is... there are still some people that will simply go out of their way to help you. And it was so good to see this. I actually, after a period of time, felt bad that they were trying this hard, but I certainly thank them for what they did. What happened to the 2021 Parks Plan? If you've seen the Making Sense with Michael J. Facebook post this morning, you'll know that there's a link there for that one. And I can also tell you, without going into much detail, here in about 20 minutes, you're going to hear from somebody who feels about as strong about parks as anybody, enough so that I believe he's going to put his money where his mouth is, as he usually does. Take Our City Back. Yeah, I've started that campaign last week, I think, and it's not a promotional ploy. It's not Pop-Tarts. It's not gift cards. This should be a constant and just yell from the rooftops. It's time for us to take the city back. And I saw something this weekend that I thought, okay, this is another area where we have got to start speaking up and sharing our disgust with things like this. I have here Stop Using Our City Selfishly. I'll explain that one. And things that I saw along the same line. When did we just be okay with our city looking like a trash heap? Just asking for about 200,000 of my closest friends. All right, so that's what I plan on doing this morning. Let's do this right now.
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0: All right, Pride Home Center, thank you. Fewer than 2% of NCAA student athletes go on to be professionals. The NCAA also estimates that the likelihood of even making it from high school sports to the NCAA level is about 6%. By the way, I'd be remiss if I didn't say congratulations to the Lady Raiders of Texas Tech. They advanced in a thrilling game yesterday against UCLA. It was outstanding. And so I'm looking forward to... Is it a doubleheader today? I know they have to. They're going to play the number one seed, Alabama, but I'll be all eyes. 90% of all crawfish consumed in the U.S. is produced in, you got it, Louisiana. American Sign Language is closer to French Sign Language than any other sign language in the world because the developer of ASL learned sign language in, France. Freelancers, originally referred to self-employed sword-wielding mercenaries, literally free Lancers. One more. We shake hands to show we're unarmed. It was a sign of trust that you believe the other person wasn't going to take out their sword and fight you.

0: So that's why we shake hands. I'm going to hold on to this. The AEDC is having a meet and greet. I'll tell you about that here in a minute, so I'm going to take the break a little early. Thank you to Pride Home Center, Northeast 24th and Grand, the service you deserve closer than you think. 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Of course, I'm talking about my good friends, Pride Home Center, Northeast 24th and Grand. If you have any questions, you can call them 806-381-0032. Yeah. You can meet the new president of the AEDC tomorrow. I'll tell you how in just a few minutes.
1: 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Well, the person staring at me in the mirror is definitely not the same person that could pull off bootcut jeans. Time creep.
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9: Thank you indeed. 16 now after 9 o'clock. The 1st of June.
10: The 1st of June!
9: I'm reaching that age where I used to tell people that my life is like this, and it gets worse. That every time I turn around, I seem to be standing in front of the mirror in the bathroom brushing my teeth. Anybody else feel, you see what I'm trying to say? This morning I was standing there and I'm like, didn't I just do this? Even during the weekends, right? Yeah, it's the 1st of June, so let's do some show. Hey, the AEDC will host a meet and greet for the new president and CEO of the Amarillo Economic Development Corporation. His name is Dr. Andreas Eckstein. I had a chance to shake hands and meet him at the recent business connection. You can do the same thing. He'll be available for a meet and greet. That's for the public, and that'll be tomorrow, 5:30 till 6:30 p.m. in the Amarillo City Hall Chambers. So it's going to be in Council Chambers, 5:30 till 6:30, a chance for you to meet new Amarillo AEDC, if you will, President and CEO, Dr. Andreas Eckstein. And I have to tell you, you could just tell this guy smiles constantly. You know, he's one of those guys. I don't care what kind of mood you're in, when Dr. Eckstein walks in, and I've only met him once, and it was really brief, and I just thought, man, that dude looks like he smiles all the time. Anyway, community members and media reps are invited to attend. Meet Mr. Eckstein as he begins his leadership role with the AEDC. We, the media, will get some interview opportunities after the meet-and-greet event, and also some interview opportunities with the board chair, Elliot McKinney. So that's all coming up tomorrow. I am going to try to attend that. We'll see how the schedule works out. But I will tell you, I have reached out to Annalisa. She's my contact for the AEDC, and seeing if we can get Dr. Eckstein on the show this week. I hope he can make it. I'm not sure. I kind of get the feeling, and I'm trying to be very respectful. I kind of get the feeling there may be a language concern because he's got a real thick German accent, but nonetheless, that doesn't sway me. I still think he's going to be an outstanding interview, so I hope we can make that happen this week. It's 18 now after 9 o'clock. Let's get into the show here. The Senate campaign, we're going to look at some national and some Texas headlines. I think this one's going to come out of, let's do Texas first. A 2023 immigration law can now take effect after a federal appeals court on Friday removed a lower court's block of certain provisions. Of course, we're talking about SB4 here. The law empowers state police to arrest and deport people suspected of having crossed the U.S.-Mexico border illegally. It's still troubling to me that this is such a legal confusion. You entered the country illegally, and I'll get into the whole Newark, New Jersey thing here in just a moment, I do think. Civil rights groups had sued, claiming parts of SB4 are unconstitutional. How is protecting our land unconstitutional? Well, gosh, Michael J., we're a land of migrants. Of immigrants. Two completely different versions, definitions of immigrants, just so you know. When you go and argue that we're a nation of immigrants, that our country was built by immigrants, completely different argument. They didn't sneak into the country. They came by way of, you've heard me talk about this, they came by way of Ellis Island. My ancestors did. Yeah, maybe that's a part of history some people might want to go back and look into, but then again, it doesn't really support the narrative, does it? We're a nation of immigrants. So it's just sad to me that civil rights group have to file suit because they think SB4 and other versions of Homeland Protection are somehow unconstitutional. The lower court issued an injunction in mid-May that blocked most of the law the day before it was to have taken effect. Attorney General Ken Paxton's office appealed, and the 5th U.S. Circuit Court of Appeals issued a ruling that clears the law to take effect in its entirety. I personally have no issues with it. And, you know, the reason why I don't is because I understand breaking the law is bad. Abiding by the law, good. All right, another one. Texas Democrat Party Chair Kendall Scudder says members of his party in the state house should withdraw their support for Republican Speaker Dustin Burroughs. Burroughs won the speakership in last year's legislative session mostly as a result of Democratic support. He then presided over a session that passed school vouchers, the bathroom bill, and other conservative measures. Scudder says Burroughs betrayed the bipartisan coalition that supported him, so no Democrat should vote for him in next year's legislative session. What a whiner. Really? Again, we're just talking about basic protections. Common sense. I'm telling you, the Democrat Party is just out of its gourd. When you have Scudder going, my fellow Democrats, do not vote for him. He voted for common sense things. And just because it's a conservative GOP creation, I'm going to put this guy right up there with the next one I'm about to tell you about. You've heard about this one. The Senate campaign of Maine Democrat Graham Blantner is dealing with the accusations of extramarital sexting by the rising candidate. The Wall Street Journal revealed Saturday that Blantner's wife, Amy Gertner, why doesn't she go by his name? Anyway, she told one of his staffers about the texts early in the campaign to make sure they didn't pose a risk, and said Blantner had sent the text to other women early in their marriage. Gertner now says she feels betrayed by the former staffer who revealed the information and released a statement defending her husband, saying, quote, "We went to counseling, and our marriage today is stronger than ever before." Let's see what happens when he loses, how she feels. You feeling me on that one? She feels this way now because she sees, man, I have a chance at being somebody here. This guy has been a total, it's a train wreck. But as we know, Democrats love a good train wreck. Jasmine Crockett, Ilhan Omar, Al Green. Do I need to name more? That's their vibe right now. That this is their wheelhouse. And I've said before, and I'll say it 1,000 times before the midterms, if you listen close, they'll tell you who they are, and they'll almost tell you what their intentions are. That's what I'm getting here with this guy. When you actually try to use your PTSD to excuse away things like, a Purple Heart recipient, when you say maybe instead of getting the Purple Heart, he should have died. Wow. That's one supposed American to another, right? This Plattner guy, I have zero, I just, there's no way. No way. But again, he's got support. He's right in there with the question I ask all the time, how do these people get elected? Who the hell is electing these people? Because we have some right here in Texas that I don't get. Anyway, there's a quick look at some Texas and at least one national news story. I had one more, but I'm not going to have time for it. It was, Andy Kim of New Jersey. I was going to play his audio, but I have more things I want to get to here is what I'm trying to say. But he went on, I think it was it CNN? Face the Nation? I think that's what he was on. Where he said, and I'm going to paraphrase, last week's events, the protesting at that ICE facility in Newark, New Jersey. Andy Kim, Senator Kim, says it is by far the most troubling thing he's ever seen. And I don't think you need a better example of see what money can buy you than what we saw last week. I'll give you two examples. Now, remember, there are bad people inside that facility that are being held in that facility. Rapists, child molesters, murderers. There's a reason they're in there. And these supposed protesters on the outside who are being extremely well paid to get up in the faces of the ICE agents to flip them off and use the F-bomb. One said, I see your face. I'm going to so kill you and your family. Yeah, that's a peaceful protest for me. I can see where Andy Kim, Senator Kim, is going, ugh, that was horrible. Well, now there's a curfew. I think it's 9 p.m. till 6 a.m. For a half-mile radius of that facility. So I really enjoyed watching these little idiots get arrested. I really love watching when they can get up in the mugs of the ICE agents and shout their pre-scripted verbiage and get hit with rubber balls and spray. I think it's hilarious. Then they start crying. Well, that ain't supposed to happen. Surprise. But what really, why I think Senator Kim made the statement that he did on CNN over the weekend is there are two great examples of how it is these protesters, A, don't really give a rat's tail as to how these I'm going to call them criminals because that's what they are, but they'd like to use some other language, and how they're being mistreated. Oh, they're being fed maggots. Look, it's a jail. I don't think they're supposed to be, receiving room service. They're getting medication. They get three squares a day. They got something to sleep on. You want these people to be treated better than your own Americans. That's clear. Now, the other thing that really sticks out to me about this whole ICE facility in Newark, New Jersey, there are two separate videos that I really encourage everybody, please go find them, because they're hilarious. At one point, two men, brown-skinned men, come walking out of the gate, and the protesters are, yeah, they're applauding him, cheering him, yeah, we're getting taken care of business, see what power we possess. Meanwhile, the ICE agents are yelling, hey, you little idiots, they work here. Yeah, it was two employees. The second one that I almost found humorous is now there's about four or five ICE agents come out that gate, and these protesters, who some probably attended Black Lives Matter protests and other anything but white people protests. So these four or five ICE employees come walking out of the facility, and they're all African-American. And every one of those protesters yelled at them, flipped them the bird, said horrible, terrible things. And in that moment, with just those two examples, go find the video. If you listen close, they'll tell you who they are. If you really pay attention, they'll tell you who's paying them. Take a break here.
11: Jacob DeGrom is on the mound tonight for the Rangers as they open a three-game series against the Cardinals in St. Louis. Hi, everybody. This is Matt Hicks inviting you to join Ted Emmerich and me. Our coverage of tonight's action gets underway at 6 o'clock on the Rangers Radio Network.
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4: Cattle open the day trading mixed while cotton is higher. I'm Tom Nicoletti with the market update from the Texas Farm Bureau Radio Network. June live cattle up 55 cents at 248.80. August live cattle higher by 57 at 239.62. September feeder cattle are down 20 cents at 345.55. October feeders down 22 cents at 341.80. July corn up a quarter at 447 a bushel. September corn is holding steady at 455 and three quarter. July hard red winter wheat is 6¾ higher at 656.5. July cotton higher by 135 at 77.50. December cotton up 148 at 81.07. July West Texas crude oil is 496 on the upside at 92.32 a barrel. I'm Tom Nicoletti with the Texas Farm Bureau Radio Network.
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7: Expect clear skies this morning and afternoon with partly cloudy to even scattered clouds this evening. And a stray shower or storm can't be rolled out late, but the vast majority of us will stay dry and temperatures will remain hot as highs will be topping out into the mid to upper 90s and a few spots could reach the triple digits. Tonight we fall down to 66 with clear skies. This is meteorologist Johnny Gormley from News Channel 10.
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9: All right, 9:35, 25 in front of 10. So on the Facebook page, the Making Sense with Michael J. Facebook page this morning, you probably, if you've looked at it, you have seen the post I put up there about the 2021 Parks Master Plan, and the whole link is there. So if you can go, and it's many, many pages. It'll be digital, so you can flip through it as a digital book, if you will. Just too many pages for me to print off. I'm not sure connoisseur would appreciate me using, you know, five reams of paper this week. But the Parks Master Plan, if you get a chance, I would advise you to go look at it because there are some things that are contained within it. Now, I have printed off a couple of pages of it, and I want to share that with you here in just a second. I'm sorry, 3-5. I'm trying to tell somebody how to call in here. Sorry. So let me tell you this. The cover page of the website, it says Park and Recreation Master Plan. Survey says, yes, parks matter. Now, I want you to keep in mind what we heard at the last city council meeting with the marathon presentation made by the director of parks, Michael Kashuba. I'm going to go ahead and put this gentleman on hold. If you'll hang in with me, I'll get right to you. I've got a special guest I'm going to get to in just a moment. But yeah, this presentation by Michael Kashuba, because, again, there have been some people that have called out parks here in the last couple of months because of the rotten condition that they're in. And so Kashuba gets up there, makes this marathon presentation, which finally a councilman says, hey, don't mean to be rude here, but can we find a stopping point or an ending point here? I want to share with you before I get to my special guest. The city of Amarillo recently, this is going to go back to 2021. The city of Amarillo recently adopted the 2021 Parks and Recreation Master Plan to aid in guiding the future improvements of parks, trails, recreation facilities, and programs over the next 10 years. As part of the planning process, MIG, Inc., conducted a prioritization challenge in July of 2021. The purpose of the survey was to collect input on community priorities for investing in Amarillo's park system. The Parks and Recreation Department conducted an online survey from July 1st to July 25th of 2021. A total of 6,900 people responded. Amarillo City Council formally adopted the Park Master Plan on September 28th, 2021. I want to get you to my special guest this morning. This is a cat that is probably ground zero for much of the park concern. Say good morning to Craig Galtier. Craig, how are you, man?
1: Great. Hey, Michael J., thanks for taking my call.
9: Absolutely. And I'm not going to purport like I don't know why you're calling me, because... But there's some concern about the current condition of parks. I know there have been one of the images I saw is something about where rose bushes were. And I want to get to you, Craig, but I also want to share what the Parks Department put out back in 2021. You know, the city is always big on graphs and this kind of thing. So I'm going to give this one as a complete. It's, you'll find that there at the Making Sense page. It's the first thing you'll see when you click into that link. And I find it interesting because it says, yes, parks matter, and then it lays out some priorities. 69% of residents that completed the survey, remember there were about 6,900, said that they would support an increased level of investment. Amarillo prioritized these existing assets. Listen close. Splash pads, shade structures, existing pools, the Amarillo Zoo, benches, tables, and drinking fountains. So where are we today, Craig?
1: Well, it's always laughable because they say that your voice matters if it's in a survey or you coming before city council or parks and recreation board meetings. But obviously, by the shape of our city, and then obviously that reflects onto the the quality of our parks. Obviously, our voices don't matter. What we should be doing when we do surveys, those should guide us, but they also shouldn't limit us on what we do. First of all, we have a leadership vacuum in our parks department, if it's at the board level or if it's all the way at the staff level, and then you move up to the city council level, obviously we have a leadership vacuum there. Because like what I said when I was allowed to speak at the last city council meeting, I was like, you know, if it was so important to fix all these things, last budget year when you spent millions, I think it was close to $30 million of certificates of obligation on parks and so forth. You spent $1 million on the golf course for irrigation pumps and so forth and lighting at all these parks, which were very great projects. I mean, they look excellent. You know, I'm not complaining about those. But we didn't get to vote on those, number one, all those lighting projects. They look really great because at night, those lights really make the dirt look really awesome. The walking trail is really nice with weeds growing up all around them and so forth. So kudos to the city council on that. But if it was so important, like I told Mike Kashuba, and I also told the city council, then why didn't y'all put the irrigation issues in for Medi Park, Southwest Park, all the parks that we have supposed, air quotes, irrigation problems? Why didn't you just simply put those issues in the COs along with the swimming pools?
9: Because by that time,
1: you have problems with your swimming pools. Why didn't you put that in the COs as well? But they're phony. I hate to say that they're liars, but they're just morally bankrupt, as far as I'm concerned.
9: Craig, do you think it's a question of maybe not liars, but saying something they think we want to hear and then forgetting what they said when it's time to take action?
1: I don't know if they're that smart enough to do that. I think they're just dishonest people, number one. And I also think, wearing my tinfoil hat and watching what's been going on for the last 5 or 6 years, even prior to this city council, I think what they've done, Michael J., and I said this out loud to the city council, this is done on purpose. What they do is they turned off all the water on these parks to make them get down to the point where they are just wretched, horrible. And then they create a crisis, and then they're going to say, see, we've got to do all these big improvements because your pools and everything are in such horrible condition because we haven't done anything since 1929 in this city. Because you citizens, they start lecturing the citizens of what they have not done other than paying their damn taxes. And then they create a crisis, and then they swoop in and do strict obligation for another $30, $40, $50, $60 million, and they act like they're doing you a favor. They didn't do anybody a favor by shutting off the water on all these parks, and that's exactly what they did, Michael J. They shut the water off.
9: You know, I'm not a conspiracy theorist by nature, and people know that about me, Craig, but something you just said really has me thinking about something. When you take this into its totality, think of everything. I'm going to go with the wastewater treatment facilities. I'm going to go with condition of the parks. I'm going to go with the pools, the roads, the continuation, just the continued dilapidation of our city. And you don't have to be a conspiracy theorist, but you can step back and think about what you just said, and that is, wow. Is that possible?
1: It's not only possible, it's just fact. They literally turned the water off at all these parks. That's what they did because immediately whenever two city council members jumped up and raised complete cane when my pictures got published and I sent them all the city council members, wow, just amazingly, when you turn the water on at many parks, what happens? What little bit of grass that's left in the medians and then on the park, wow, they turn green. It's like it's magic. It's like chlorophyll starts to move again. Amazing.
9: You make me laugh so much. But then here's the other thing I want people to know. If you didn't catch it Tuesday, you spoke at city council. You took your 3 minutes. But then after Kashuba spoke, you were called back up. And were asked, I'm going to paraphrase and tell me how close I am, but you were basically asked, hey, Craig, if you were asked to fix this, how would you do it? Is that pretty close?
1: Well, let's go back.
9: Yeah.
1: I've been begging the city council for years, you know, to when we have an issue like this, put it on the agenda when me or other people brought something before city council in our whopping 3 minutes we get. Put it on the agenda when we have a problem like this. Allow the citizens to have more of an who have something to say in regards to these issues, and allow us to have a conversation. So finally, begrudgingly, the city council, Don Tipps and Tim Reed, begged and pleaded and asked the sweet mayor to put it on the agenda. They did. Well, so then they allowed Mike Kashuba to get up there and give a giant, almost 2-hour filibuster to make a presentation, and then whenever the dumb citizen Craig Gaultier asked to speak, they begrudgingly asked me to come up there and speak, and then I wanted to have some sort of conversation to take place, and the mayor keeps cutting me off, or won't have a dialogue with me. Then the questions that are asked of me are just asinine and dumb. And then it's like going, really? These are the questions. You allow Mike Kashuba to get up here and give a 90-minute filibuster, and you cut him off. It would have been well over 2 hours if they would have let him keep going on a clearly, presentation. But I get up there, and I start speaking, and then I keep on getting cut off. And it's like, I just throw my hands up, Michael J. It's just like, They quickly usher me off in the famous, in our great mayor, who gets up there and says, "Well, Mr. Gaultier, you know, we like people to come up there and, you know, just not come up here and whine and give us suggestions of how you would fix things." I'm like, "Mayor, number one is, I didn't create this problem. You did. So you want me to fix your problem? I tell you what, resign and I'll take your spot and I'll promise you I'll fix it." I'm so sick of people up there saying that we don't come to the podium and whine unless you have a solution to the problem. Problems that you guys created. I mean, I'll tell you how you fix the damn problem. How about you fire a couple of idiots? And number two, turn on the damn water.
9: Well, that's just it. That's what I mean, Craig, by, and I don't mean to cut you off. I'm going to run out of time. But that's what I mean by, you know, the city, if you're going to ask for suggestions, if you're going to seek ways to fix something, A, get your ears on and listen to what's being said. B is then take action on it. You can't keep, I've seen you in particular, and others, Wendy comes to mind, that are always asked to serve on boards and things, and then when you get into the meat of it, it's like, oh, well, maybe we don't need you as much as we thought we did. One thing before we go, I saw your text early this morning, and that is, if I know anything about you, you are a man that's willing to put his money where his mouth is. You want to expand on that one?
1: Yes, sir. Memorial Park, which is over there by Emerald College, which was that little gazebo area in our Rose Gardens, used to be one of the crown jewels of Amarillo. And now I sent you the latest where it's been completely stripped out. There's nothing there anymore. So I've already sent messages to every city council member, and I was going back and forth with Mr. Reed. Back when I was a Randall County Commissioner, me and Skip Husky, and then we worked on the war memorial over there on Annex.
9: Yeah.
1: And we worked and got a little deal with the Randall County Master Gardeners Program. And anybody who goes by the for the last 30 years, they've taken that over, and they've done a fantastic job. So what I'm gonna, what I issued all those to the city council member, what issue I'm asking is let's get the city council and the horrible parks department out of this business. I will donate right now $10,000 cash for the Randall County Master Gardeners or whoever organization that wants to take over that project, and I'll raise you even more money to make this what it should be. Sort of like what Stephanie in private people did with the zoo.
9: Yep.
1: Let's take this out of the city council's hands. Everything they touch turns into poo-poo. Let's let the citizens of Amarillo take over like a park like this, and let's make it what it should be, something beautiful and fantastic. And I'm going to put up the first $10,000.
9: You're a good man, Craig.
1: I've already made that commitment.
9: You're a good man, Craig. Listen, I'm going to have to let you go, brother, but you keep that heart for the city, and you keep moving it forward. Hold their feet to the fire, brother.
1: Yes, sir. Thank you.
9: You bet, man. 9:49. Bye-bye. Let's take a break here. When we come back, I want to wrap up on the parks thought, and then we'll probably get ready to shift gears going into hour number two.
10: In Amarillo, there are three counties, Randall, Potter, and Calico County Restaurant. 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
4: 9:52, I took Craig a little long there, but that's okay. It means I'll have to take the next one here in just a couple of minutes. So let me sort of wrap up the park mindset. And again, I go back to last Tuesday's City Council meeting and the marathon presentation made by Michael Kashuba. When you take these two things into account, it makes the survey part, when you go to the page, the main page that link will take you to, concerning the 2021 parks deal. And it says, survey says, yes, parks matter, and it takes you down 69% of the residents, the 6,900 that took part. Said that completed the survey, said that they would support an increased level of investment. See, that's the thing about CEOs is we don't get a lot of say in there. That's the difference between a certificate of obligation and a bond. The other thing, like I said, Amarillo prioritized these existing assets. This is in 2021. Splash pads, shade structures, benches, tables, and drinking fountains, existing pools, and the Amarillo Zoo. My, what a difference, 5 years has made? This was supposed to be a 10-year projection, by the way. We're only halfway through, and they're still screwed up. Investment priorities, according to that survey, maintain or replace older park amenities. Expand or improve athletic facilities. Add new parks in underserved areas. Add more variety in existing parks. I have a friend, Mark Price. He and I played softball together in the senior league. He's damn good. In fact, I told him he was kind of my hero. But he said, hey, Michael J., he said I saw him post this morning on my part about this park deal. And Mark said, you know, well, they did put the lights up like at Southwest. It does look better. Okay. But, yeah, the rest of it just looks like crap. And so when Craig was going on about the lights and maybe, you know, gosh darn, now we can really see the dead spots, the dirt, my other thought was, and it also gives those that want to go to the parking lots and do their donuts and stuff, now they have light to do it by. 9:55. Take a break here. I'll come back, wrap this one up, get you set up for hour number two.
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4: 957, 3 in front of 10. I feel bad because Jay from Clarendon was on the phone, and that break was a little shorter than they usually are, and I said to, hey, Jay, I'm going to have you wrap it up, man, because I'm already getting ready to hear the jingle. And it occurred to me when I hung up the phone, I thought, I wonder how that sounds on the other side. It's almost like when you're talking to somebody and you really want to get off the phone, what do you normally say? Oh, dude, my battery's running out, right? So that's almost what it felt like to me. I thought, oh, poor Jay. That must be the equivalent of, hey, man, the battery in my phone's about to die, even though I've got like 80%, right? But no, in that case there, it was. I just happened to look. I thought, uh-oh, the jingle's about to play. All right, let's wrap this one up. So we've been talking about Parks and Rec, the 2021 survey and the parks plan. I just have to, and it's you can go click on it. It's a digital flip book. I can't remember. It's a number of pages. It's a fascinating read. I've looked at about half of it this morning. And it just, going back to the Kashuba presentation, I'm just thinking, okay, this is night and day. What has happened? Because according to this 2021 plan and according to this MIG group, a great many of us here in Amarillo want our parks. We like our parks to look good. We want them to be green. We want them to be spots for recreation and physical health, community gathering spaces. Not now. You know, we always hear the term quality of life, right? I think that's also become sort of a misnomer. It means nothing anymore. Now we just throw it out there as part of a conversation. Well, we need this and this because if not, quality of life, right? Quality of life. Okay, well, what do you mean? I don't know. They just told me quality of life. I didn't know I was supposed to understand what it meant. All right. I hope this first hour has made some sense. Fox News up next, hour number two of the show, right around the corner. And we're going to continue on with how our city looks. Stay tuned. It gets even better from here. Thanks for being with me this morning.
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10: More defiance from Iran. I'm Dave Anthony, Fox News. There is a state media report that Iran will stop holding talks with the U.S. unless Israel stops attacking Hezbollah militants in Lebanon, attacks that Israeli forces have ramped up. This after Iran retaliated to U.S. military strikes over the weekend that hit drones and radar and ground control sites.
11: Once again, Gulf Arab states here in the Middle East find themselves in the middle of this ongoing conflict between the U.S. and Iran. And for a second time in less than a week, Kuwait found themselves under attack by both missiles and drones early this morning. In fact, U.S. CENTCOM confirming that its forces intercepted two Iranian ballistic missiles targeting American forces based in Kuwait. They added no American personnel were hurt.
10: Fox's Jeff Paul in Dubai, and oil prices are surging up 8%. And Iraqi nationals doing court next hour in New York City, where Mohammed al-Saadi will be arraigned on terror charges, accused of providing support to Hezbollah and Iran.
12: Al-Saadi is accused of directing and planning nearly 20 terrorist attacks and attempted attacks
11: throughout Europe and the United States.
10: Fox's Brian Yenis outside the courts.
11: Prosecutors say Al-Sadi wanted to attack Jewish centers in Los Angeles, Scottsdale, Arizona, and planned to burn or bomb a synagogue here in New York City. Sources tell the New York Post Al-Sadi also pledged to assassinate President Trump's daughter, Ivanka, and even had a blueprint of her Florida home.
10: Congress returns from break this week. Republicans will continue working on a plan Democrats can't block to fund immigration enforcement and border patrol. It was held up last month over opposition to the Trump administration anti-weaponization fund, nearly $1.8 billion for those who claim they were political targets of the Biden Justice Department. GOP Congresswoman Kat Kamick tells Fox Business.
12: As the wife of a first responder, absolutely under no circumstances would I ever support any payouts for anyone who ever assaulted law enforcement.
10: Those convicted in the January 6, 2021 Capitol riot could apply. America's listening to Fox News.
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10: Six states will hold primaries tomorrow, including California, where races for governor and Los Angeles mayor are getting a lot of attention. There are also contests in Montana and South Dakota, New Jersey and New Mexico, and Iowa, where early voting is wrapping up today.
25: In the Democratic Senate primary between State Senator Zach Walls and State Representative Josh Turek, this race could come down to who voters see as more electable in the general election in November.
10: Fox Business Network's Grady Trimble in Cedar Rapids.
25: On the Republican side, Congresswoman Ashley Hinson is the presumptive nominee. She has the endorsements of both President Trump and the senator she's hoping to replace, Joni Ernst. Hinson says she'll keep fighting to advance Trump's agenda.
10: Democrats hope to flip that Iowa seat and a few others attempting to win back control of the Senate and the House. The candidate they hope ousts a Republican in Maine is dealing with even more controversy.
26: Graham Plattner, the presumptive nominee for Senate in Maine, is accusing a former aide of false claims and two news outlets of what he calls, quote, journalistic malpractice. The rebuttal follows reporting in the New York Times and the Wall Street Journal that soon after his campaign began, Plattner's wife told a former campaign official that her husband had exchanged sexual messages with multiple other women. In a statement, Plattner said he and his wife, quote, went through something hard because of me and that they, quote, did the work. The Maine Senate seat, held by Republican Susan Collins, is seen as key to the Democrats who are trying to win control of the Senate. Collins was first elected to the seat in 1996. Tanya J. Powers, Fox News.
10: As oil prices surge, the Dow is down 208 points. The Nasdaq, though, is gaining six. There is tennis news, but not out of the French Open, which continues today. Serena Williams has announced a comeback after nearly four-year hiatus. She's 44 years old. She's a 23-time Grand Slam singles champion, but her return will be next week in doubles. I'm Dave Anthony. This is Fox News.
27: 22-year-old Diego Hernandez of Amarillo was killed early Sunday morning in a one-vehicle crash on Southwestern. Preliminary investigation revealed that Hernandez 2022 GMC Sierra was southbound at 5:38 a.m. in the 14,000 block of Southwestern when he failed to negotiate a curve and left the roadway. The truck then struck a parked gooseneck trailer with its front end and rolled over onto its right side. Mr. Hernandez was pronounced deceased on the scene from injuries he sustained. The Texas Highway Patrol is investigating this crash. 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
4: 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It's 10:06, 6 minutes after 10 o'clock. 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Again, I will take calls during the breaks. Good calls this morning, by the way, 806-350-0710. I do check email, and that email address is michaelj.stevens@conmedia.com. I also receive Facebook messages from both the KGNC AM Facebook page and the Making Sense Facebook page. And so I do check all this during the show. So if that's your preferred way of communication, I do check everything. As a matter of fact, let me do this real quick. I'm going to keep this one anonymous until I get some clarification as to whether or not he or she is okay with me. Sharing

maintain the parks. My properties are lush, green, and then you look across the street at the parks and they're brown and dying. It's unacceptable. Wow. This person does all that single-handedly, the firm he works for, but I'm sure he has these. And that's something that Kashuba tried to bring up. I've only got like three employees or whatever it was. And then he tried to excuse away, you know, there's like eight parks per person. I'm not buying into any of it. And I've had other people say, well, gosh, maybe if the city, you know, the city has tightened its purse strings. Well, no, I go back to that's leadership. The city is only going to consider giving what it is you're asking for. So if you're not asking for more than what you think you can use, then I'm going to suggest you're not a very good budgeter, nor are you a good department head. A good department head, when you're working on the budget, you should always ask for more than you really need, because odds are you're not going to get the original ask. And at some point, you'll get to something close to what you actually need. And because the other side of that is, okay, well, we gave you X amount last year, but you said you only spent this. Well, then clearly you don't need much more. It's a cat and mouse. It's a give and take. It's a game. So I'm sorry. I'm just not one of those that can give in to the argument of, you know, the city. Just, it doesn't like parks. Poor Michael Kashuba. He's only got two people and, you know, $20. So he's doing what he can. I'm sorry. Told you last week. I have built very successful radio properties with little to no money. So that's falling on deaf ears so far as I'm concerned. If you have a heart for what you're doing, if that heart is actually emotional, bleeds for whatever it is that you rep, whatever you're doing, and not so much as for the check that you're collecting, then you might get my attention. So the link for the 2021 park deal, that's why it just really bothers me, especially the initial page, where it actually suggests, hey, the things that the people really want, and it names two pools and the zoo. And here we are just 5 years into the, and I'm doing air quotes, 10-year plan, and we've had to turn the zoo over to somebody that knows what the hell they're doing. Stephanie and that staff, I've bragged about them enough. Maybe not enough. The other one is the suggestion by Craig to maybe get a contractor, somebody that really knows what they're doing. That's not bad, because I have thought long and hard that the city might want to get out of the trash business. Turn it over to, there are two or three good privateers. I've never understood, why are we in the trash business? We shouldn't be. So that's me putting the finishing touches on Parks and Rec. Thank you to the person I'm going to keep anonymous for right now. But that's, and think about it, now you'll drive by any bank. Tell me what that yard, what that greenery and shrubbery, tell me what it looks like. Churches. I love Craig bringing up the Panhandle Plains War Memorial. It's always well-maintained. The city does contract labor. Isn't that how we get our trees trimmed? But, of course, if all the trees die, well, we'll also save that contractor money, right? Because there'll be nothing to trim. We are, so far as that 10-year plan for parks goes, we're 5 years into it, and everything looks like crap. And you don't have to be a conspiracy theorist to step back and think about what Craig said 30, 40 minutes ago and ask yourself, could there be some truth to what he's saying? I know some are going to look at Craig. They think he's an antagonist. They think he's nothing more than a saber rattler. But I'm telling you, even with some of those folks,
There are times when there's value in

0: listening to what they're trying to tell you. I know of others that I've even said, you know, gosh, if you would just focus that effort on something else. And then occasionally they do, and I'm going, I'm all in. I don't know why we don't listen when people are saying something. We're so close-minded. Not you and me, but others are so close-minded that when the right thing is being said, you're chopping your hands off despite your face. You're so cut off. You refuse to listen to the answer, and the answer may be the one you're seeking. So, dear City of Amarillo, dear Council, I'm asking you, please, listen. You give other people, you know, that night, Tuesday night, Mayor Stanley gave a couple of people, and in one case, I'm going to say rightfully so, way more than 3 minutes. One I wasn't a fan of because it just kept droning on and on, kept repeating the message, and I'm thinking, okay, listen, it was okay at first, but now can we hear from somebody else? And then there was another that got up there, and they gave this person extended time, and I was way okay with it because this person had value, was using time to get some points across. Then you let people like Craig get up there, and you chop them off. I've seen you cut off one. I think it was it Fisher? Just blatantly killed the mic. You've had your 3 minutes. Go sit down. And I get it. Fisher tends to push his luck from time to time. But you get Craig up there. He says his 3 minutes. Then you bring him back up and ask him a couple of questions. But for me, I thought, okay, but you have no real interest in the answer he's trying to give you. So I simply don't understand. Okay, I'm going to take the break here. When we come back, I'm going to share some of my experiences, a couple of them from over the weekend, because it leads into the continuation of just how trashy does our city have to look.
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6: As a matter of fact, the next break, the one coming up at 10:30, that's going to be probably the best opportunity for me to take a good round of calls. This just sent in to me. The city has 47 maintenance employees, 54 parks. But they do have contractors on contract. Yeah, see, and I know Michael will, last week was trying to say, oh, we have like, you know, eight parks per one person. That's okay. If you have 47 maintenance workers, I'm sorry that you have that many parks, and then I'm not sorry. But look, the answer isn't, as Michael tried to suggest last week, maybe we need to make some of these parks go away, because that falls right out of line with what the 2021 survey suggested. Survey says, yes, parks matter. Well, 5 years later, we have the directors of parks standing in front of the council going, maybe we should look hard at, I don't know, closing some of these parks. Certainly getting rid of the restroom structures, because they're just opportunities for vandalism. I get it. That's the part of human nature you can't seem to get rid of. But here's the thing. I think if you were to enforce and take action, get them the hell out of there, they'll move on. That's the other problem, is we can't take action against some people, because that's going to be seen as cruel and unusual. Where are they supposed to live? Where are they supposed to stay? No. You kick their butts out of there, and they'll go away. They'll find someplace else. But even back then in 2021, Amarillo prioritized assets such as existing pools and the Amarillo Zoo. Here we are 5 years later. Where are we? Yeah. For me, it's a question of... it's not even a question of money, because the city can find money. Look, if we can spend $49,995 because it can't be 50, it's got to stay under 50, to eradicate prairie dogs, certainly we can find money for other things. It never ceases to amaze me how the city can tell you, man, we're living right on the edge, but then they go find this money. So the money is there. It can be found. It's a question of, let me take it to the director. What is your priority? What is it that you really want to do? What do you want to be known for? That's the other, maybe that's the better question. What do you want your legacy to be? If you were to lose your position tomorrow, is this really what you want your legacy to be? I was the one that single-handedly closed two pools, even though in 2021, 6,900 people said, yeah, we want pools. Do I want my legacy to be, we handed over a trashy zoo to an NPO that in a matter of months has already made it 10 times better than what it was? Is that what you want for your legacy? Even though back in 2021, the Amarillo Zoo was one of the priorities. I said it last week, and I'm sorry, I stand by it until somebody can prove me wrong. It starts at the top. It starts with good leadership. You should be able to take whatever's provided you, and if you don't have enough, you go say, man, I need more. They'll find it. May not be all that you're asking for, but they'll find some more. I agree with the thought that certificates of obligation, they gained, I don't know, $30 million, but then you're telling me there are issues, you know, watering issues, sprinkler issues out at Southwest, out of John Stiff. Okay, well, why didn't we use some of that money? All right. Let's change gears just a little bit here. My good experiences over the weekend. That's the next thing on my list here. So let me share with you, because I did have a couple. My wife and I should say, had a couple of very good experiences over the weekend. The first is, we don't get a chance to go out and eat much lately because we both work really hard. That's why we value our weekend time, especially in the afternoons, because she works on Saturdays. So we went out to eat, I believe it was Saturday, and I will tell you, I will let a good wait person know how much we appreciate what they've done for us. I mean, we're just two people there to eat. And I ate something that I really shouldn't have, but I'll eat one of these about every 2 years. And it's a Monte Cristo sandwich. And if you've never had one, it's awesome. But it comes with this raspberry jam. And so I only ate half of mine. I killed the fries because I don't eat many fries anymore. I killed the fries. That was my first problem. But then she took such good care of us. But towards the end of the meal, she came by to check on us. And I said, you know, gosh darn, can we get a to-go box? And she said, yeah. And I was trying to figure out, how do I ask for a new thing of raspberry jam? And she just pointed. She says, wow, would you like me to get you one of those too? Boom. You just got me right there. And so as we were leaving, my wife stood up. Carolyn loves to hug good people. That's her way of letting people know how much she cares. And she got up. She said, I just want to tell you how much we appreciate you. You were so good. She's hugging her. So I'm walking by this table of two other cats. And I said, she was okay. And they just started laughing. I was in a good mood Saturday. And then as we were leaving, I said, you know, baby, let's go over here. I want to go see what the latest on the Lawrence Lake Estates is, how it's doing. As it's expanded, let's go check the HOA. So that's where I did that little video. Carolyn was actually in the car. And afterwards, she says, if I had known you were going to be able to see the car, I'd have gotten out and waved. So that was a great experience. And then yesterday, I was in need of, as you can probably hear, I don't know why, but I'm really, my sinuses have just been bad for about the last 3-4 months. It's just, ugh, I have good days and bad days. And so my preferred medication is an over-the-counter. And I'll just tell you where I went. I don't mind telling you this one because they're a good advertiser. I went to Market Street United. They're on Georgia. And want to say howdy to Adam. I believe he is the registered pharmacist, and to Zoe. And so I went in there, and I did a little comedy show for him. While I'm standing there, I'm trying to get him to lighten up, and she couldn't. It just, her system wasn't accepting, because you had to show your license and other things, and it wasn't working. And I could tell there was somebody behind me, and I thought, you know, gosh, maybe I should let this person go. About that time, Adam says, well, try using the other register. So we changed registers, and they were able to take care of the woman behind me. And so now we go through the same process, right? And it's still not working. So Adam comes down, and he's trying to get it to go. And I'm thinking, maybe I should just come back. I feel like I'm taking too much time here. And Adam says, no, it's fine. Tell you what we're going to do. We're going to go old school on this one. I said, dude, it's a new license. Is that possible? And he says, no, it's nothing to do with the license. It's our system. I bet I stood there. I bet we were there for 10 minutes. But as we were leaving, I told my wife, you know, I said, gosh, that's the difference between somebody trying desperately to make sure that you're satisfied. The waitress the day before, going out of her way, I don't think she was pining for a tip. I think she was just that good. She was well compensated for her efforts. Adam and Zoe, and I can't think of the other young lady's name who was there. I think at first they thought, oh, who let this guy in? And then I think they finally realized, I think he's actually just a good-natured guy. But for them to try everything they can, and for Adam could have easily said, yeah, you know what, I just think it's something to do with the license. He could have said anything, and I would have bought it. I would have, makes sense. No, it's nothing you're doing, man. It's our system. It's having an issue. Tell you what, how about we just go old school on this one? I got you covered. That's the difference between somebody that values your business, appreciates that you came and you're doing business with them. They cared enough to go that extra mile, and you just don't see that much anymore. I'm going to take this next break a little early. We're about 10:28. I want to take it here because when we come back, I'm going to get back into time to take our city back and wait till you hear the reason why I'm bringing it up this time.
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4: 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June live cattle up 67 cents at 248.92. August live cattle higher by $1.35 at 240.40. September feeders are up $2.77 at 348.12. October feeder cattle higher by 267 at 344.70. July corn down 2 3/4, coming in at 444 a bushel. September corn lower by 3 1/4 at 452.5. July Kansas City hard red winter wheat 3 3/4 higher at 653.5. July cotton up 49 points at 76.64. December cotton higher by 64 points at 80.23. July West Texas crude oil 6.89 higher at $94.25 a barrel. I'm Tom Nicoletti with the Texas Farm Bureau Radio Network.
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6: Today is looking hot once again as air temperatures will be topping out into the mid to upper 90s, even reaching the triple digits in a few spots. Sunshine will be our friend throughout today, but we could see a stray shower or storm this evening. Many of us will stay dry this evening, so not expecting a full washout. We'll dry things out for everybody tonight with clear skies, and temperatures will fall to the mid 60s. This is meteorologist Johnny Gormley from News Channel 10. KGNC.
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8: Yeah, if you're driving along I-40, at a direction, make sure you look to the south. Especially if you're there around Westgate Crossing. Make sure you take a long, hard look at Lawrence Lake Estates. I'll talk about that in a moment. By the way, we have sunshine, lots of sunshine. It's 85 degrees. It's 10:34. Want to say good morning to Tony. Tony, I got your message. It says, deja vu, I had a Monte Cristo at Cheddar's on Friday night. That's where I had mine. Also finished half of it while wiping out the fries, just like I did. And got some raspberry jam to go. But it was awesome because I was thinking to myself, how do I ask her if I can get one to go? And she just said, hey, would you like one of those to go? Absolutely. Hey, by the way, and Tony says I'm planning on having the other half today here at work for lunch. Hey, Tony, take my advice. My wife reheated mine in our oven. I didn't nuke it because I didn't want it to be. There's something about that process that just makes it even spongier. And, boy, if you have a chance, I'm saying, Tony, put it in the oven. I don't know how long Carolyn did it for, so she'll text me that information, I'm sure, and I'll pass it along to you. But yeah, heat it back up in the oven because it was way delicious. All right. So my experiences, I want to get to those here real quick because it leads back into taking the city back. I started that last week. I've had some people that said, hey, man, how can I help you? You just got to do your part. Let your voice be heard. I'm blessed and honored. I understand. I am so blessed to be in this position, to have this opportunity, this platform, every weekday morning for 2 hours. But it's time for us to start shouting it from the rooftops. I'm tired of my parks looking like this. I'm tired of the city coming at me with wonderful graphics and dreams of grandiose hopes. And then 5 years later, two of the pools are gone. Parks look like crap. And we had to give up the zoo. And that's not the only thing. There's more. But if you're going to come at me with quality of life, back it up. I don't want quality of life to be tossed out there like everything else, like robust and transparency and accountability and MAGA and all this other nonsense. Now, these are just words and terms and acronyms that mean nothing. If you're going to bark quality of life at me, prove it to me. Prove to me you want. It's too late for people like me. Tell me you want my grandkids and their kids to enjoy quality of life. Let me tell you about, I already told you about my trip to the pharmacy yesterday. Let me tell you about the drive on the way there. And understand, it's only a question of blocks, literally. It's embarrassing for me to say, but I don't think from my house to United Market Street is much more than maybe a half mile. Yeah, I should walk it. My wife does. But I should walk it, right? So on the way there yesterday, at one intersection, I think it was Mockingbird, and I don't know what that cross street is. It's a four-way stop. There's just a bunch of glass in the middle of the street. That's bad enough. I had to drive around it. So I go up one more block, and I think this is Mockingbird and what is that, Britain? And somebody just chunked out an old wooden chair. It's just there on a street corner, upside down. It's like somebody just tossed it out, left it there. It's yours now to take care of, neighborhood. I threw it out here, and once it's out of my possession, it's your problem. And I thought, well, crap. So I went up to Kentucky and turned left. Now, just so you know, that little stretch of Kentucky that runs behind the car wash and the water still, that little stretch of Kentucky, that's not an alley. That's actually street. That's road. It's Kentucky. And so we're driving down there, and I'm looking up on my side of the street, and what do I see? Somebody, whether I'd like to think they didn't open up the hood of their car and rip this out of there, but there's the AC canister from a vehicle with both the hoses and attachments still on it, just laying in the middle of the street of that that direction. So I drove around it. We went to United, did our thing, and on the way back, I hit the flashers, and I stopped because I'm going to go move that thing before it hurts somebody or just destroys somebody's fender, whatever. It's going to cause some serious damage. So I did, got out. My wife's yelling at me, don't touch it. Kick it. And I'm thinking, but I'm wearing brand new shoes. So I did. I kicked it out of the way. And coming in the opposite direction, what would have been towards that problem, was a couple of young ladies in a car who drove up and rolled down their windows and, man, thank you. Thank you. Absolutely. It's how we should all roll. By the time we got back to where the chair was, somebody had picked it up and put it in that yard. I don't even know if it's theirs, but they set it up in their yard. We are such a disposable society right now, and we don't give a damn where we throw our trash. We just don't. All right. I also want to get into the next part of this, and it is stop using my city for your own selfish promotion. So while I stopped to move the AC canister and both of the hoses and attachments, it's to a vehicle. I get out and kick it out of the street so nobody else has to risk running it over. As a motorcycle rider, that's one of my greatest fears. That's why I watch everything. I think riding a motorcycle has made me a much better driver. Because I'm extremely cognizant. I'm always looking. That's how I spot all the potholes, all the air conditioning parts, right? Glass in the middle of the street. Discarded chair out of a street corner. But I'm extremely aware. There is a social media site. I won't tell you who it is, but you'll probably figure it out at some point. I saw that they posted something this morning. It just happened to show up while I'm trying to access, getting ready to do my Facebook promo this morning. So when I go to that page, you know, you see these other things first before you have to go click into yours. And so this is the thing that showed up. And it's a social media page. It's got a lot of followers. I'll give them that much. But whoever it is shooting video at night. It's dark. And I think they're saying something to the effect of, hey, here comes a white truck. There are these cones and things all throughout Georgia, right between Mockingbird and 34th. And they watched this truck drive through this stuff and drove on. And the first five or six comments, because I went and looked, I just wanted to see, I wonder how people feel about this. The first five or six comments, congratulations to those people that took the time to ask, so, you just left it there? You stood there and waited for a vehicle to come driving through this stuff? Because you can tell it's either the cones or, you know, those barrels that they'll put up. They can expand them. They're heavy plastic. They were in the middle of the road for some reason. Now, clearly, people had hit them and kept it because it's all over the road. But the early comments, five or six right out of the box, really, you just sat there. How did you know first? There was a good question. How did you know to stand there and film? I shouldn't say film, record. It's all digital. No film exists anymore. So, yeah, why would you do that? But my thought was, okay, so you shot this video, you watched this truck, and then you sort of focused on the crap that's now strewn through Georgia. Georgia's kind of a major north and south corridor. Why wouldn't you either do one of two things, if not both? First of all, put your damn phone down and go out there and move the stuff. Kick it out of the way. Somebody asked that question, and whoever this person is that runs the site says, really? You want me to go out there and risk my life? I'm sorry, from the video I saw, you were clearly shooting at a time when ain't much happening on Georgia. So that tells me it was kind of late at night. I could have gone out and gotten a game of stickball together. So don't put that up there, because it just makes you look fool-ish. And if you didn't want to go out there and risk your life, I'm doing air quotes, did you call anybody? Did you call the city? Did you call anybody to say, hey, man, there's a traffic hazard here. You might want to come take a look at it. No, didn't think to do that, because getting this video, I stood there all this time because I really wanted to see a vehicle come hit this stuff. So then I can put it up. See what happened? Oh, man, you should have seen this. This is, really? So you were willing to risk some damage to somebody's vehicle. Meanwhile, stupid Michael J. is kicking car parts out of the middle of the street. But you decided to do this. I lost major respect for it. I will never look at this site again. In fact, I don't know how it shows up in my feed, but we'll get rid of that. If you're going to see, this is what I mean. If you're going to do this kind of stuff, if you have, and granted, this site has a great many followers, But this is what I mean by it's time to take our city back. Why would you choose to do something so stupid as to stand there? Because clearly you waited for a vehicle to come. Despite your, do you want me to go out there and risk my life? There was no sense to that, because otherwise this vehicle you waited for is the only thing happening on Georgia. Hey, rather than doing that, when you saw the damage, why wouldn't you just call the city? Call somebody right away. I don't know who to call. Call the police. That's pretty simple. You can call 911. It doesn't have to be an emergency. When they answer, just say, hey, man, it's not really an emergency, but let me tell you what I see. I'm trying to prevent a problem here. They'll get that taken care of. But no, you were more focused on making sure you get something that'll look good when you post it on your social media site. So therefore, you put yourself and your little Facebook page ahead of safety, damage to somebody's vehicle. This is what I mean, time to take the city back. If you have that many followers, you're wasting your time. Why don't you do something good for your city? Rather than trying to use this to further your page. Do something with the platform you have and with the audience you have. Stop using my city to promote your silly little Facebook page. Yeah, because meanwhile, Michael J. and his wife, driving on up to the pharmacy, kicking stuff out of the road. Maybe I should have said, you know what, that's a good point. Maybe I should have sat there and waited for somebody to come by and hit that. Whoa, that would be great. 1047.
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17: 10:51. And somebody just sent me a text message. How did I know about the 2021 Parks Plan? Pretty simple. Because I don't think the city forgets this. But remember, was it 2 years ago we came out with the 2045 plan? And so over the weekend, and including some this morning, I was trying to revisit some of the things that were discussed in putting together the 2045 plan. And I began to recall, well, I think there was there not some kind of a deal where I know at one point they wanted to put forth an app that if you were out and about and you saw a pothole, that you can go to that app, take a picture of the pothole, this app would then determine the size, depth, whatever, and you just send it and the city would receive it. There was also the Safe Streets for Everyone, and that the other one that I remember there was a point there where you could suggest, hey, this is where we can use a turn signal, or this is where we can use this, that, or the other things to try to make our streets a little safer. So it was in revisiting some of this. You know, I've told you before, I can't remember what I wore yesterday. Probably can't tell you what color my shoes are right now. But things like this, for some reason, I can easily recall. And so it's in doing some of that research is how I came up with the Parks and Rec 2021 plan, because it's included in here. But yeah, I just thought there's more that's kind of gone by the wayside. At least I think it has, the app, the pothole app, and other things the city has tried to do to, I guess, make engaging a little easier. See, the city has this habit of putting this kind of stuff out there, and as time goes by, the next shiny thing comes down the road and everybody loses focus. And the old shiny thing falls into the back of the memory bank, and it's like everybody forgets about it. We have the attention span of a 10-year-old, if that much. But through this entire process of the last couple of weeks, because I know I've been hard on some people, I've called some people out. But the other thing I've done, and this isn't ego, it's not braggadocious, it's just simple truth. If I have been wrong in any of it, please let me know. I have a guest mic open. You're welcome to come take it and give me your side of it. That's open to Michael Kashuba. Donnie is always welcome. And here's the thing. I know Donnie has been called out. I like Donnie Hooper. Donnie Hooper, I consider something of a friend. We've known each other for many, many years. Many years. City Manager Grayson Paff. Listen, man, I know I've called these people out, but I have yet to have anybody reach out to me and say, hey, I'd like to take you up because, yes, I think you're wrong, and here's why. The last 2 weeks have just really done nothing more than put the spotlight on all that is wrong with the city of Amarillo. And the more that gets exposed, the worse it gets. I've called out Lawrence Lake. I've called out the things I mentioned this morning. Basically five-block drive from my crib to a pharmacy. I see broken glass, a discarded chair, and a discarded auto part from the engine of a vehicle. Just laying there in the middle of the road. Gotta take a break. Come back, wrap it up, get you ready for Tuesday.
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17: KGNC. 10:57, 3 in front of 11 o'clock. We put the finishing touches on a Monday, the first day of June. It's still just not coming out right. It's the first day of June. All right, let me share this one with you real quick. The city has let things, this is a Facebook message, the city has let things go so far, get so far out of hand, I'm sure it has to be overwhelming for them to find a place to start. My suggestion would be to start at Thompson Park. Extra patrol on the weekends would be great. I have grandchildren and

0: that enjoy going to the park. There's no way in hell I would ever take them there. It's full of drunks, fights, hot rods, speeding, no telling what else. People have torn down the fence completely between the park and the golf course. They are using the torn down fenced access golf course ponds. While golfing at Ross Rogers recently, there were 8 to 10 people fishing in the ponds. I didn't mind them fishing. I was more concerned about the damage they caused to gain access. Good point. And back to Mark's point earlier. Well, hey, they got the lights put up at places like Southwest. That's fine. But that means at night we just get to see how really bad everything else is. And in that case, you know, with the super groovy new parking lot and stuff, now you just provided light for them to do their donuts and whatever else they're doing there. And the other part of taking the city back, and I'm going to run out of time, take, for example, the news story again on Georgia, right about the same spot where these cones that the site was complaining, somebody run them over and they're all broken, but I'm not calling the city, nor will I try to clean it up myself. It's right in that area where these four young ladies were arrested over the weekend because they were part of a 10 to 15 group fight that also included, my understanding, some gunshots. All right. Stay tuned for Fox News. Wake up with Tim tomorrow morning, 5:30 to 9, Newsday Amarillo. I'm back 9 to 11. We call this thing Making Sense with Michael J. I happen to be that guy, and thank you so much for being there this morning. God bless you. Have a great Monday.
1: 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A24ADE Amarillo. KGNC.
2: President Trump still says Iran wants to make a deal. Elise Sabrady, Fox News. This after making changes in a proposed deal, Fox's Lucas Tomlinson at the White House.
3: President Trump has said on multiple occasions he has no deadline for an agreement with Iran, and over the weekend he reiterated he's in no rush to make this deal.
4: The one guarantee that I have to have is that there will be no nuclear weapons. They've agreed to that. It was very interesting. They originally said, we will not develop a nuclear weapon. I said, well, what happens if you buy a nuclear weapon? So now it says we will not develop or in any way purchase a military weapon. That's a big difference.
2: However, Iran is reportedly making new demands, insisting attacks stop in Lebanon, where Israel is fighting Iran proxy Hezbollah. If that fighting doesn't stop, Iran State TV reporting the probability of a ceasefire ending is high. A court hearing in Chicago for the man accused in the killing of 18-year-old college student Sheridan Gorman.
5: Venezuelan national Jose Medina in Cook County Court for a discovery hearing about a month after the illegal immigrant pled not guilty to opening fire on a group of people near a beach, hitting and killing Sheridan Gorman, whose mother was also in court.
6: No more pretending that this is normal, and no more policies that protect dangerous people while families like ours are left to bury their children, bear this pain.
5: The Department of Homeland Security says Medina was allowed to enter the U.S. under the Biden administration in 2023. Medina's defense team claims that he's mentally unfit to stand trial.
2: Fox's Jeff Manasso. This latest hearing just days after sheriff officials said Medina was found with a weapon in jail. Additional charges now pending. A former Colorado clerk convicted of taking part in a scheme to chase election conspiracy theories is out of prison. This follows the Colorado governor's decision to shorten the sentence for Tina Peters. 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
2: More bad news for Britain's Prime Minister as more files are published about a now former ambassador who was friends with convicted sex offender Jeffrey Epstein.
9: The new trove of pages includes a note from former UK ambassador to the US Peter Mandelson to then Foreign Secretary David Lammy prior to his appointment, telling Lammy the government would, quote, never regret giving him the job. Mandelson, who is 72, is out on bail after being arrested in February during an investigation into whether he passed sensitive government information to Jeffrey Epstein when he was a member in the British government a decade and a half ago. Prime Minister Keir Starmer fired Mandelson last year after documents showed he had kept up contact with Epstein after the financier's 2008 conviction for sexual offenses involving a minor. Critics say it raises questions about Starmer's judgment. Tanya J. Powers, Fox News.
2: A tennis great announces a comeback in London.
10: The last time Serena Williams competed in a professional tennis match was in 2022 in the third round of the U.S. Open. Now the 23-time Grand Slam singles champion and 14-time Grand Slam doubles champ has accepted a wild card invitation to compete in the HSBC Championships at Queen's Club in London next week. While Serena won her 14 major doubles titles with her older sister Venus, she will play doubles at the HSBC with Canadian Victoria Emboko.
2: Fox's Jared Max. Serena Williams will be 45 in September. She says grass courts have given her some of the most meaningful moments of her career, and that Queen's Club feels like the perfect place to begin this next chapter. Football Hall of Famer Raymond Berry has died. Known for a historic era in Colts football, including a storied win over the New York Giants in 1958, Berry was a wide receiver who teamed up with famed Baltimore quarterback Johnny Unitas. Raymond Berry was 93. His death last week just confirmed today. Stocks are mixed to begin June. The Dow right now down 93 points. The S&P and the NASDAQ in the green. I'm Lisa Brady, Fox News.
11: Amarillo Police Chief Thomas Hover has announced a strategic realignment of the Amarillo Police Department focused on increasing patrolling staffing and proactive policing efforts. Chief Hover hopes to increase the patrol force by 25% over the next 12 to 18 months to increase response times and be more proactive in crime prevention. The APD will utilize the resources of the Amarillo Regional Crime Center to relay real-time information to officers on patrol for intelligence-driven policing. The APD is establishing a full-time gang unit and creating a full-time DWI unit to better serve and protect the community. The chief hopes to open better lines of communication between the police and the public. The chief said that his goal is to protect the vulnerable from harm. Get more local news at KGNCAM.com. Also, when you follow us on Facebook at KGNCAM.
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1: All right, let's do it. The Markley, Van Camp, and Robbins Show. I'm Jamie Markley. David Van Camp has not been seen since Saturday night, and the Spurs won. The party in San Antonio is just rolling on, I guess.
17: No, it was a planned week off. So that's where David is. There's Scott Robbins, the sexy boomer, and he's pumped up.
18: I am. It just so happens to coincide with the fact, though, the Spurs resoundingly march into the championship.
17: Yeah.
18: Nice job, guys.
17: Yeah. Knicks Spurs this year. Okay, much to get to. We could start with Iran. Can you tell me what's going on in Iran, Scott?
18: This moment?
17: I don't think anybody really can.
18: No, I mean, it changes every 5 minutes, it seems like. I don't know.
17: So I'm watching some coverage this morning. General Jack Keane is on Fox with Bill Himmer. So if you're wondering what exactly is happening right now, well, he's asked the question, okay, Iran is saying Israel's lobbing bombs at Hezbollah in Lebanon. If that keeps up, it's all over. No ceasefire. and we're going to be more aggressive.
18: That's what he said.
17: So he's asking General Jack Keane, how do you read that? And this is what he said.
14: Well, on the face of it, despite the board briefing, which is excellent, the ceasefire is not holding, Bill. We don't, let's face it, I mean, Iran is doing everything they can to disrupt the Straits of Hormuz even further. Why? Because we've been passing shipping through there, to be sure, and that's not a violation of any ceasefire. Iran has taken very aggressive actions, and we are defending ourselves against it quite handily, as you point out there. And just so our audience gets a grip on what is actually happening here, we had a ceasefire on violation of any ceasefire. Iran has taken very aggressive actions, and we are defending ourselves against it quite handily, as you point out there. And just so our audience gets a grip on what is actually happening here,

0: seem to like it pretty good.
1: I like it. Yeah, I do like it.
0: Let me play the very end.
1: You got a great gallop. Yes.
0: And there
1: yeah,
0: you go.
1: I like that. I
0: Remind
1: like that.
0: Money. Yeah,
1: yes.
0: Okay. Yeah.
1: Maiden meets Michael. There you go.
0: Do you like Iron Jackson?
1: Michael Maiden? I like Michael Maiden.
0: Okay.
1: Got a symmetry to it.
0: I thought you'd like that. Yeah. Okay. Oh, wait till you hear the whole Graham Blattner story. That's wild. And the five stories we're watching today is coming up next.
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0: Collins?
1: I guess.
0: She voted to impeach.
1: Susan Collins is as middle as you can possibly get for a Republican.
0: Oh, goodness.
1: I mean, come on. Give me a break.
0: Yeah.
1: I mean, if anything, we complain about her not being a Republican.
0: Oh, yeah. You watched some of the Jill Biden interview over the weekend.
1: I did.
0: And you were struck by a couple of things.
1: Mm-hmm.
0: One, just her saying, you did such a great job at the debate. You answer all the questions. That was embarrassing.
1: Well, because there are people in this country right now who are questioning themselves. They say things like, boy, that doesn't seem like the right thing to do if your husband or wife or somebody is struggling at a public event.
0: And you thought they were having a stroke.
1: In front of millions of people, and they're having a stroke. Then you head to Waffle House afterwards.
0: Yeah.
1: I don't know anybody who would do that.
0: At another event.
1: Yeah, if they loved their spouse.
0: Yeah.
1: Right. It's crazy.
0: But you also mentioned the cancer diagnosis.
1: Exactly. Well, you and I were just talking about this last week.
0: I know.
1: It's like, whatever happened to the conversation about Joe's prostate cancer? It just evaporated.
0: Yeah.
1: She talked about it.
0: Here it is. I haven't heard this yet.
1: Okay, well, let's hear it.
2: But there has not been a lot of peace for the Bidens. Just 4 months after leaving office, President Biden was diagnosed with an aggressive form of stage 4 prostate cancer that had traveled to his bones.
3: Yes.
2: How's the president doing now?
3: He's doing well, but it was a shock. I mean, Rita, honestly, I can remember getting the diagnosis, and it was shocking.
2: Do you think that someone, when he was in the White House, should have discovered it, given him a test?
3: Well, you know, the doctor said that, according to the American Urological Association, that men over 70 don't need a PSA, a blood test anymore, because it's a slow-growing cancer. I have to say, Rita, I do feel we had amazing care in the White House. But somehow that was missed.
2: So you're
0: that doesn't seem possible.
1: No.
0: Here's the rest of the clip.
2: A bit tense when it comes to his health, huh?
3: I don't know if the word is tense, but I think I'm vigilant.
0: Oh, my goodness. Wow.
1: And again, it really doesn't explain his condition today. Is he doing well? How well can you be when you've got
0: in your bones.
1: Cancer, in prostate cancer, and it's gone into your bones? I mean, that's a weird thing to say. Well, he's doing well. I can see, well, you know, he's doing his best he can, considering the circumstances,
0: right.
1: Something like that. You know, yeah, I mean, you would say that. But, you know, and it's also weird because I just went in, just recently, personally, for, I at least once a year they test everything, right?
0: Yeah.
1: On me, everything. And one of the tests is the PSA test you take.
0: Yeah.
1: For your prostate, right?
0: Sure.
1: Yeah, and it was fine, fortunately.
0: Mm-hmm.
1: But, you know, it's just like one of those things where you just automatically, every year, it's done.
0: Mm-hmm.
1: You know, I think the way it is with
0: but
1: most people.
0: But he had the scares before.
1: That's what I'm talking about.
0: Yes.
1: I mean, knowing he had it before, are you telling me that a PSA test was never given?
0: And, yeah.
1: After he turned 70? I've never heard of that before.
0: Well, like Van Camp said last week, he was convinced they knew. I think a lot of people
1: Well, and they may very well have known, yeah.
0: Yeah. And now she's got the book coming out, and it's like, okay, how bad is he?
1: Well, that's just what I'm wondering.
0: Are you trying to get a book out so you can still get attention? You hate to say that, but that whole family, they were counting on that guy. He was the money train.
1: Oh, of course. Yeah, he's the breadwinner. He's
0: yes.
1: the major breadwinner. Well, none of them have any discernible talent to do anything else.
0: No, and you can tell she's jockeying for something else in the future.
1: Oh, gosh.
0: Yeah, don't you think?
1: Do people ever just, you know, that's the one thing I've always said this, and I have no one come off track here, but I always said this about young George Bush. He just went away.
0: Yeah.
1: After he left the presidency, he just went into a private life. He painted pictures.
0: Yeah.
1: Played some golf, did some things he wanted to do. Is still doing that. He's not involved in any of this stuff. Those people can't help themselves.
0: Yeah.
1: Because it's all they got. Hillary Clinton. Barack Obama.
0: It's either ego.
1: Michelle Obama.
0: It's either ego or money.
1: But
0: Bush had money.
1: Maybe both.
0: Bush had the money,
1: but
0: and his ego, he didn't care.
1: He didn't need that anymore.
0: It didn't seem
1: in
0: like
1: his
0: it.
1: Life. And they'd come to him and go, who are you going to vote for? Well, you know, none of your business. I'm a private citizen. I'll do what I want. You know?
0: Yeah.
1: It's just, that's the way you go out.
0: I got a question for you.
1: Yeah.
0: If someone offered to clean your house for free, would you let them do it?
1: Yes.
0: If it was a tech startup?
1: Yeah.
0: Okay, here's the catch.
1: For free? Sure.
0: The cleaners will wear cameras to capture everything they see and do.
1: Well, no.
0: all of a sudden you're like, no?
1: Well, that's a privacy issue. I mean, I don't got anything. I'm not hiding anything. I don't have a stack of cocaine in a corner or anything.
0: But. Well, they're saying they just want to film everything that happens in your place to help train the next generation of household robots.
1: Well,
0: the website says, you know, names, faces, and other personal information is automatically, you know, just put into this data, but you're not going to have to worry about it.
1: Right, right. Yeah, don't worry about it. Okay. You wake up in the morning.
0: Any sensitive details are going to be blurred, okay?
1: Yeah, okay, got it.
0: And you're still saying, no, you don't want any of that.
1: I don't think I do. There's enough invasion of privacy going on.
0: Okay. Well, you used to have a lady clean your place.
1: Yeah, but I knew her, and, you know.
0: Yeah, you should have seen some of the videos she shared with me. Right, it's freaking unbelievable.
1: Yeah.
0: Oh, my goodness. Okay. Oh, wait till you hear about the Harvard professor talking about how unhappy liberal women are and the five stories we're watching today coming up.
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19: Hi, it's Tim Butler. Coming up on the Tuesday edition of Newsday Amarillo, it is Ticket Tuesday. 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Beth Duke from Center City will be here to remind us about High Noon on the Square, and John Akeel will be here from the Better Business Bureau. 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
1: Jacob DeGrom is on the mound tonight for the Rangers as they open a three-game series against the Cardinals in St. Louis. Hi, everybody. 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
5: 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I'm Tom Nicoletti with the market update from the Texas Farm Bureau Radio Network. June live cattle up 67 cents at 248.92. August live cattle higher by 92 at 239.97. September feeder cattle up 285 at 348.20. October feeders are higher by 272, coming in at 344.75. July corn down 4.5 at 442.25. September corn also 4.5 lower at 451.25. July Kansas City hard red winter wheat is up 0.5 at 650.25. July cotton up 57 points at 76.72. December cotton higher by 80 at 80.39. July West Texas crude oil up 6.81 at $94.17 a barrel. I'm Tom Nicoletti with the Texas Farm Bureau Radio Network.
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8: We are seeing plenty of sunshine across the area today and some hot afternoon temperatures, highs running in the mid-90s for most of us. But we're also going to be watching for some cloud buildups and scattered thunder showers by evening. Rain chances about 20% at any one spot, but there'll be a few out there. We'll clear tonight, drop down to 64. Tomorrow, looking for a high right at the 90-degree mark. Rain chances improving starting tomorrow night. With your first alert forecast from News Channel 10, I'm Doppler Day.
9: The Markley, Van Camp, and Robin Show. Jamie Markley, David Van Camp, he's out. I just got an update on where he is. Hang on a second. There's Scott Robbins. You got an update on this?
10: Well, one of our great listeners sent me a text and said, hey, it's funny when you guys were talking about the aliens last week, and all of a sudden this week Van Camp disappears. I'm like, you know, we don't really know where he is.
11: I know exactly where he is.
10: Oh, you know exactly where he is?
11: Yeah, but I'm not going to say it. He's on vacation.
10: No, I know, but the aliens did not abduct him, in other words.
11: Well, he's actually in an area where if aliens showed up and took him, no one would know. I'm not even joking about that part.
10: Oh, my.
11: Yeah.
10: Well, anyway, I thought it was funny. Thank you, Derek, for sending that, by the way. Appreciate it.
11: You know, we were just talking about Iran with our top five stories. You mentioned crude oil's down.
10: Yeah.
11: You're like, well, what's that all about? You know, we have been slowly freeing up the Strait of Hormuz over the last couple of weeks. Not like it was before the war started, but still,
10: no,
11: significantly. And some people are thinking we've kind of restarted Project Freedom. Remember, we were going like, hey, we're opening the thing.
10: Right.
11: We've kind of done that without really saying it, which really does need to happen because that's what you need for the oil prices to come down.
10: Yes.
11: So keeping an eye on that.
10: You know, isn't it weird, too, that we've been talking about energy independence and not relying on foreign oil for what seems like eternity now?
11: Yeah, but no one ever acted.
10: And we still apparently haven't reached that goal or close to it. I realize it's an international market. I get it. You know, but still, I mean, the energy independence that we talked about for the last 30 years hasn't materialized yet to the point where we're still dealing with nuts like them for our oil.
11: But getting there.
10: Yeah. We're well on our way, barring any sort of mishap with the federal government becoming all of a sudden these goofballs get in there again, and here we go.
11: Need the refineries.
10: Yeah, exactly. You need the refineries, and so many of them are closed.
11: So you just brought up the whole UFO thing and the big data dump last week. That was a big story. Seemed like a lot of people were disappointed. Like, you haven't given us the goods yet.
10: Well, yeah, outside of actually saying, yes, we've interviewed, and yes, there is a several of them that are in Area 51 in camps or something, you know. Nothing's gonna satisfy them.
11: We got these UAPs, okay, and again, it's always on the radar, and they're doing these maneuvers, and it looks crazy.
10: Yep.
11: And some people say, well, there's explanations for those. Others say there's not. And then there's been reports of four different types of alien species, basically.
10: Yeah.
11: But there's no proof of it.
10: Well, there's six genders here. There's four alien species there.
11: Oh, according to Tallarico in Texas?
10: According to Jimmy Tallarico, yeah.
11: But it was like last week, News Nation, they've got another UFO expert on. I forget the guy's name. But he's saying we've got to keep up the pressure, and we're going to get the goods on this.
12: Okay. If people keep the pressure on, the records will come out, more of them, and they will be shocking, some of them. David Grush testified to bodies, non-human intelligence bodies. So there's got to be autopsies. There's got to be photographs and footage.
11: Everybody just kept that under wraps. Do you believe that?
10: Well, I mean, I hate the term, there's got to be. No, there doesn't. There doesn't have to be any. There
11: doesn't have to be.
10: You know, you can think that all day because it keeps the revenue rolling on guys that, you know, proclaim these sort of things. But
11: well, and forever you have said, well, I'm not going to doubt it because I don't want them visiting me. But then last week you broke.
10: I did a little bit because of
11: Give me the proof.
10: The goofiness that was going on, right?
11: And now Van Camp's gone.
10: Let's see.

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1: In the military, the mission was clear. You knew what to do. Now, the mission has changed. Stepping into civilian life isn't about finding a job. It's finding your purpose.
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5: 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Beth Duke from Center City will be here to remind us about High Noon on the Square, and John Akeel will be here from the Better Business Bureau. 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

0: a Monday. But still, though. So they have the Houthis that are going to be attacking in the Red Sea. The Iranian, by the way, I love how the Iranian guard was like, the Houthis aren't ever part of us. Now they're saying we're going to expand the war by having the Houthis attack shipping in the Red Sea. Well, they've already been doing that, so they're going to do it more. You backwoods goat fornicators, they're going to do it more. And so the Saudis are apparently upset over it. Well, maybe the Saudis can use some of their military and do something about it in the Red Sea. There's that. Also, there's that suggestion. This isn't the first time the Houthis have done it. Are we going to seriously let a ragtag bunch of pirates do this? Because didn't we had a response for this in the Barbary days, did we not? I mean, my response would be, if you're going to push us to war, my God, not only will you rue the day, but your children will rue it, your grandchildren and your great-grandchildren. We will literally make your tree, your family tree, dry up out of fear and then enforce that. So I think if they do it, I think we should just all capture them and sell them into slavery. See, a turnabout's fair play, right? That's what Arabs have been doing. That's really what the Arab trade has been about. That's what they've been doing for thousands of years. Let's go on with it. So this is the reality of the situation that we're dealing with. Are you happy with it? That's where we're at. It's not, no, I'm not painting a kittens and sunshine picture. I'm tired of it. I'm absolutely tired of it. Because now we have to endure all of these brain dead hot takes from the cable news rejects and the race hustling whores out there. We're going to have to deal with that nonstop again. And I'm done with it. Jiminy Christmas. So that's the reality. So Trump can't do anything else. He has to go, and Lorraine made a good point. He has to roll a couple of weeks at a time, and then he's got to stop. And he's got to roll a few weeks at a time because he's trying to get around anything that expands beyond the authorized use of military force from 2004, which included Iran in it, which is one of the reasons why he's able to act this way with executive power in the first place. But to increase it beyond what the 04 AUMF allows will require congressional involvement. And, you know, Congress isn't going to do it. Congress isn't going to do it. So for everybody out there who's saying, oh, well, everyone's a war, you can't be a warmonger. Even if you wanted to be, you could not be a warmonger with this Congress because you have a bunch of Islamist zombies that are in Congress. You have some of the dregs of society that have been elevated by DEI into positions of power, and they will absolutely drag it out. I believe that people like Rashida Tlaib and Ilhan Omar have no problem with watching American soldiers die. They have no problem with sending them off under-resourced, under-supported, and getting them killed, which is probably another reason why Trump doesn't have to. He's been very carefully skirting the rules on this, going right up to the edge of it, because he doesn't want to place soldiers' lives in the hands of these Islamists. And I wouldn't either. So, no, it's very difficult to be a warmonger with this type of Congress in power. You can't even prosecute successfully a full-on conflict with this Congress in power. How do you think we had Vietnam? How do you think we had the Afghanistan withdrawal go the way it did? And the time spent in Afghanistan, even back in the 90s and early aughts? Because you have people who have no idea how to prosecute a conflict. That's why. No, I know it's all very harsh truth. Some people need to hear it. They need to absolutely hear it. We have headlines on the way as we roll towards the bottom of this first hour. And the folks who help make the program happen, it's our friends over at Ghostbed. If you haven't gotten this mattress, go ahead and sleep on your trash pile that you currently call a mattress, because that's what it is. Go crack fox it up on your trash pile, because that's exactly, if you're not sleeping on a ghost bed, you might as well be homeless. I'm not joking. You might as well be homeless. It's just the best mattress that's made out there. And I'm not just saying that because it's my mattress. I'm saying it because it legitimately is. So first off, mattresses, you're not supposed to wake up tossing and turning uncomfortable. If you are, that's not you. 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
13: And now, all of the news you would probably miss. It's time for Dana's Quick Five.
0: Oh, yes, tis time. All right, so we haven't even gotten into the Graham Plattner stuff, so hold your horses. That's happening. So apparently a passenger caused an international flight to make a U-turn after using a four-letter word to name his Bluetooth device. You know how you can name your phone, especially if it's a hotspot or something like that, and it can be picked up and read by other devices. So you can see, like, oh, Dana's phone or whatever. Somebody on the United Airlines flight to Spain from Newark, they had to turn back. They left around 6 p.m., turned back about 9:30 p.m. because the 16-year-old's Fitbit was called Bomb.
14: Oh,
0: I don't know who I hate more, the morons who thought it was actually a bomb. Really, that's about it. I don't know who I think that's, I don't know how, I'm just, I have to evaluate how much I hate them. They said that the device remained online. The flight staff was immediately notified. The device remained online even after crew members requested to turn Bluetooth off on all devices. And then they turned the flight around. So did he not know how to turn it off on all of the devices? I don't know. They took off again at 2:19 the following morning, 2:19 a.m. I think I would be livid. I think I would be beating people to death, and I would be on television because I would immediately be taken into jail. Sadly, we didn't die from this. A meteor explodes off the coast of Massachusetts, causing a loud boom. Yeah, boo, so sad. It was the equivalent to about 300 tons of TNT. Yeah, so they said the prelim reports from the American Meteor Society, everybody saw it, 2 p.m. Saturday. Sadly, it didn't kill us all. So, you know, it's not the sweet meteor of death we were hoping for. The African CDC says over 1,100 suspected cases of Ebola in Democratic Republic of Congo and Uganda. We went through this before. The first person that tries to make me wear a face mask is going to have their endocrine system ripped out through their ear canal by me. So don't. I will tie your esophagus into a bow around your neck. I'm not kidding you. I will choose supreme violence if y'all try this again. I don't care. You can bleed out of your eyes and your backside. I don't care. We're not locking down. Don't care. They said that they had 263 confirmed cases in both countries, the African CDC. So it's always some kind of weird, crazy thing that's popping. I mean, when did we have Ebola? Like 5 years ago? Yeah. Lack of sleep is fueling a cancer surge in under 50s. I mean, we've always had a lack of sleep before, to say nothing of the clot shots. So I'm sure that that's what it is. I'm sure it's that, not the clot shots at all. Sure, it's not that. So coming up, Dems Nazi problem. That and more. Stick with us. 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
17: 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I'm Jessica Dolmel with the market update on the Texas Farm Bureau Radio Network. June live cattle up 75 cents to close at 249. August live cattle up 155 to 240.60. September feeder cattle up 332 to 348.67. October feeder cattle up 327 to 345.30. July corn down 2¾ to 444. September corn down 3 to 452¾. July hard red winter wheat down 2¾ to 647. July cotton up 49 points to 76.64. December cotton up 57 points to 80.16. July crude oil up $4.83 to 92.19. For the Texas Farm Bureau Radio Network, I'm Jessica Dolmel.
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22: Looking at the rest of your Monday, we're going to see mid-90s as you roll on into the heat of this afternoon, so it's going to be another toasty day. We'll see winds out of the south-southeast at 10 to 20 miles an hour. Right now, tracking about a 20 to 30% chance of some scattered little pop-up thunderstorms and perhaps some weak showers as we go on into the late afternoon to early evening period. Going into tonight, we'll bottom out at about 65 degrees. Then for Tuesday, we'll start to see more cloud cover come in. We'll see low 90s for your temperatures and better rain chances come in Tuesday night. With your first alert forecast from News Channel 10, I am Sheldon Brashears. We'll be right back.

0: visit the Good Feet store today. We're located on Southwest 34th Avenue, right at Coulter, next to TJ Maxx. 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
6: And now, all of the news you would probably miss. It's time for Dana's Quick Five.
7: All right, so first up, a Harvard graduation speaker unloads on AI in a stupid tirade, prompting cheers from students. The mission of your generation is to destroy AI. I get it that people don't like AI, but I think that the reaction is a Chinese psyop that's designed to make people try to subjugate the United States to China.
8: These kids, though, hate AI. They don't even like AI, and it's actually before any of this Chinese psyop stuff came up about the data
7: centers. I get
8: it,
7: but now they're getting totally like fed into the algorithm that promotes all of the Chinese psyop.
8: That is true.
7: And nobody realizes it because their heads are stuck too far up their backsides. Mamdani is going to spend $5.2 million on propaganda, on his propaganda office. So this is from the New York Post. This story says that he's spending $5.2 million to pay the salaries of information ministers in his new City Hall propaganda bureau. This is one of the dumbest things I've ever seen. People, I don't care. If you're still living there, you deserve it. It's taxpayer dollars. It's all taxpayer dollars. They're hiring 14 cushy jobs that cost millions of dollars. And they also have like, I mean, it's literally what it is. It's propaganda. That's, we'll come back to this at some point. Let's see. Going to, by the way that the Safari is like, the way that it's, you can't find anything with the tabs, the way Safari's update is. It's horrifying. Yeah, it's horrifying. But the propaganda thing, by the way, the Mamdani thing, that's like what we saw with the information ministry, but on a smaller, just strictly New York scale. Also, let's see here. Spencer Pratt says he's going to leave L.A. and find the last American dream in another city if his mayoral bid fails. He was talking about this last week. Walmart recalls 165,000 fabric dresses over a tip over, or sorry, clothes dressers over a tip over hazard. Okay, well, why would you, don't all of them tip?
8: Well, yeah, if you don't watch it, but these are like fabric ones. You're not supposed to be putting heavy things into what, like,
7: no, like how much
8: floors
7: are you putting in there if these things, they're the ones with the little fabric squares in
8: like
7: them.
8: Like blankets and toys and stuff.
7: Yeah, like how, okay, so that's a stupidity problem. That's not really a construction issue. Right. So let's see, an Edmonton man is paying personal ads to find a wife. I know. Does anyone actually sign up for this? He's got billboards out. It says, what, your future husband? And then it has a website where you can go and, I don't know, that's kind of weird.
9: Ladies, footwear.
7: Yeah, he's single and looking for love. The billboards that he spent thousands of dollars on. He says marriage is important. He's looking for a life partner. He's a 40-year-old oil field and construction worker. And he says, my method's unconventional, but I had to think outside of the box. I kind of find it sad in a way, but he said that because dating trends have changed. And so he's, I guess, having difficulty in finding someone as a result of that. So, yeah, he's listed his credentials and his interests. And he's a metalhead with a non-smoking, non-drinking lifestyle who enjoys travel, photography, and film. At least he's being honest about it. You know what I mean? Got to give him props for that. We got a lot more on the way. Don't go anywhere. 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
4: Cattle higher, corn lower. I'm Jessica Dolmel with the closing markets on the Texas Farm Bureau Radio Network. The cattle complex traded higher today as boxed beef also moved higher. June live cattle up 75 cents to 249. August live cattle up 155 to 240.60. Corn traded lower, and that did help support feeder cattle moving higher today. August feeder cattle up 312 to 351.55. September feeder cattle up 332 to 348.67. Lean hogs were mixed Monday despite higher pork cutout values. June lean hogs down 82 cents to 95.02. July lean hogs up 35 cents to 99.85. Higher crude oil prices and USDA's announcement of a cotton plan moved cotton higher on Monday. July cotton up 49 points to 76.64. December cotton up 47 points to 80.16. Corn was lower today as the U.S. crop progresses. South America's crop is progressing, and we're seeing oversold conditions. July corn down 2¾ to 444. September corn down 3 to 452¾. July hard red winter wheat down 2¾ to 647. September hard red winter wheat down 3 to 658½. July natural gas down 11 cents to 318. August natural gas down 10 cents to 321. July crude oil up 526 to 92.62 a barrel. August crude oil up 425 to 89.55 a barrel. September crude oil up 349 to 86.68 a barrel. For the Texas Farm Bureau Radio Network, I'm Jessica Dolmel.
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7: Well, we're tracking the possibility of some scattered light thunderstorms as you're rolling into your Monday afternoon, but for everyone else, we're still going to see mostly sunny skies to some hot temperatures. Mid-90s expected for a lot of the region with winds out of the south-southeast at a good 10 to 20 miles an hour. Now, going on into this evening, we'll drop down into the 80s. We'll see mid-60s tonight, and then we'll rise up into the low 90s for your Tuesday with better rain chances coming in Tuesday night into your upcoming Wednesday morning. With your first alert forecast from News Channel 10, I am meteorologist Sheldon Brashears.

0: they're trying very, very hard to make sure that that coalition splinters before midterms take place. And they're using Israel and all this stuff to do it, which is why I talk about that now more routinely than I ever had before. So for midterms, even gaining some seats with redistricting is not enough to minimize the damage if they don't get a handle on energy prices, etc. It's going to have to happen. And he's in a pickle. This is not an easy spot for him to be in. I think the way that he's been handling Iran, I agree with him. I think that I like the way that he's been handling it. We don't have boots on the ground over there, and we've been limited in what we've done. He's completely gone by the authorized use of military force, even though it's incredibly frustrating at times because it seems like things are dragging out. I do think that Republicans need to gird their loins and support tougher language and a tougher position because you're going to be dealing with this forever, and this is going to be the last chance that we have in our lifetimes of dealing with this terrorist state. It'll be the last chance that we have. And all the people who say that they don't like war and they don't like conflict and they don't want to send their loved ones off, I guarantee you those people dragging their feet and preventing a more austere stance from this president on this are going to guarantee that that happens in the future. That's what people don't understand. I mean, you can't just go in with your hands wringing and act as though you're going to somehow be polite and polite them out of their religious zealotry. That's not going to happen. Brutes only recognize brutishness. That's it. They only recognize brutishness. And so there are a couple of different surveys. You have the Real Clear Politics average. It looks at Trump's approval. He's got a disapproval of 58 at the RCP average. That's not great, to be honest. He's down 17. But that's a little bit better than what it was back at the beginning of May. In the May, there was an Associated Press poll that was taken May 14th that had him 62% disapproval. So the average is a 57% disapproval. So much of this has to do with energy, it has to do with gas, and it has to do with inflation still, which is still an issue. Things are expensive. Let's not lie about it. That doesn't solve anything. The whole reason of talking about it is so Republicans do something about it. And if you want to win, you're not going to want to ignore it and pretend that it goes away or falsely say that it's some manufactured media narrative, because it's not. Everybody can see the prices that they pay for stuff. And I guarantee you some of these moderate Republicans and Democrats are going to want to keep POTUS in this position for as long as possible, especially the Democrats, because it will hurt during midterms, and that's the whole reason why they're doing it. That is the whole reason. And then you've got these moderate Republicans that are so desperate for clicks, they will go along and co-sign stuff from Democrats, people like Thomas Massie on certain things, just so they can get their digs in at the expense of what? Everything that we've been pushing for. We have more on this. We got headlines on the way as we move our partners that help bring you the program. It is our friends over at Noble Gold. 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And they understand the uncertainty. They get it. And they know that gold moves on uncertainty. And this is one of the things that they advise people on all the time. 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It moves on instability. It moves on the unknown. It moves on fear. 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The father. Everybody focuses on the mom. And of course, she matters, but dads are often treated like they're just spectators in one of the biggest moments of their lives. And a lot of men are scared and they're overwhelmed and they wonder whether or not they can really do this, whether or not they can actually be good fathers. And too often, nobody helps them process any of it. 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
9: And now, all of the news you would probably miss. It's time for Dana's Quick Five.
0: All right. So, this is not the type of wild turkey you want. You don't want this wild turkey. An 83-year-old Alameda woman was attacked by wild turkeys as the city's warning people, take precautions, y'all. It's in Alameda, California. 83-year-old Mary Jo Kelly, a week later, and the bruises still have not healed on her face. Last Thursday, the longtime Alameda resident was on her nightly walk when suddenly she was attacked from behind by a pair of sneaky wild turkeys. She said she went head first, broke her glasses at the palm of her hand, her thumb. She bled in the nose. She was able to call her husband. She had to go get a CT. She had to get 6 stitches. She's shaken but frustrated. And she says that Alameda has got to do something about these wild turkeys. Now, it is California. So if it wasn't California, my suggestion would be turkey sandwiches, turkey dinner, Thanksgiving, all kind of good stuff. Have a Thanksgiving in June, you know. Just go and get yourself some turkey. But you can't be doing that because it's California and they let people's houses burn there. So what do you think they're going to do about wild turkeys? Absolutely not a damn thing. Not anything. So there you go. They said a turkey also attacked a pet dog. That's when that turkey's going to get some bird shot right there. All right, so, a mother renamed her son after her tattooist made a spelling error. Oh, no. Her son's name was misspelled in a tattoo. They're Swedish. I don't know. She had her son's name legally changed instead of just changing her tattoo. She didn't pay attention until after she had the ink on her arm. And then she was like, that's not how my kid's name is spelled. Who does that? Like who has pop-up ads that just start playing music in the middle of reading a headline? I don't know. Let's see. Roller coasters, a man banned from all six flag parks for life after a chicken nugget roller coaster stunt. This was in Washington. Stop doing this stuff on roller coasters. Because you're not supposed to take food. He was eating nuggets while the car was zooming around, and he was trying to film himself dunking the nugs for sauce and all of that. I'm going to have to save my other roller coaster store for tomorrow, but stick with us. We got more. 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
20: Looking at the rest of your Monday, we're going to see mid-90s as you roll on into the heat of this afternoon, so it's going to be another toasty day. We'll see winds out of the south, southeast at 10 to 20 miles an hour. Right now, tracking about a 20 to 30% chance of some scattered little pop-up thunderstorms and perhaps some weak showers as we go on into the late afternoon to early evening period. Going into tonight, we'll bottom out at about 65 degrees. Then for Tuesday, we'll start to see more cloud cover come in. We'll see low 90s for your temperatures and better rain chances come in Tuesday night. With your first alert forecast from News Channel 10, I am Sheldon Brashears.
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0: I don't know what Democrats are going to do with Graham Plattner, because you can't even get Chris Murphy, who's like the number... He was like right behind Nancy Pelosi. He was her main attack dog, her main stooge. He doesn't even want to address it. Cut 16. Listen to this.
2: Yeah, I mean, I have not followed this story as closely as others have, but I mean, Graham Plattner is somebody that served our country. He served his community.
0: That has
2: He's
0: nothing
2: also
0: to do
2: made mistakes, and he has admitted that.
0: No, he didn't.
2: Character also involves standing up to people who are bankrupting and corrupting this country. And this.
0: Oh, is that what he was doing when he was sexting them ladies? When he was sexting with them ladies, is it because they was proving a threat to our country? Is that accurate, Kane? Welcome back, everybody, by the way. We're at the bottom of this third hour. You're a lovable little I just wanted to just drag this guy some more. Because this is crazy that this guy's still in it this long. Good night. This is one of the worst things

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12: 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Coming up on the Tuesday edition of Newsday Amarillo, it is Ticket Tuesday. 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
15: Welcome back to the Lars Larson Show. It's a pleasure to be with you. I'm glad to get your phone calls and emails. And I will tell you something. If I have a dog in the fight on this next subject, it's the fact that I own guns. I've owned guns most of my life. I've owned guns all of my adult life. I even owned guns when I was a kid, which in most states you can't anymore, but it was a good thing at the time. And now we've got an awful lot of Americans

0: it's Tim Butler inviting you to join me Wednesday for Center City's High Noon on the Square, downtown at 6th and Taylor. 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
7: Well, the month of June starting off, temperatures up in the 90s, but we're also seeing some clouds billowing up here and there. A couple of isolated thunder showers. We've had some around Stinnett and the lake, some down by Clarendon, up by Dalhart. Just nothing very lasting, very long. That'll move on out for the evening. Temperatures will be cooling off. I think we'll drop tonight down about 64 degrees. Tomorrow, not quite as hot. We're up around 89, but we'll start to track better chances of rain tomorrow night. With your first alert forecast from News Channel 10, I'm Doppler Dave.
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1: Welcome back to the program. 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I'll be glad to get to your phone calls and emails in a moment at 866-HEY-LARS. That's 866-439-5277. And as always, naysayers go to the head of the line. Let me talk about the state of Maryland. 17 elected county sheriffs in Maryland are suing their own state, and the feds are watching this one closely. Is Maryland's sanctuary law forcing their local cops, the ones that answer directly to voters, unlike police chiefs, are they forcing those sheriffs to commit a federal crime? Mateo Ferrero serves as counsel of record for the group called the Federation for American Immigration Reform. We love fair in this Maryland lawsuit. Mateo, welcome back to the program.
2: Hi, Lars. Thank you for having me on.
1: So if I've misdescribed this or inaccurately described it, please correct this, but what situation do these sheriffs find themselves in? Are they being forced by state law to violate federal law in the conduct of their duties?
2: Yes, that's exactly right, Lars. Back in April, the Maryland General Assembly passed emergency legislation, so-called the Community Trust Act, that essentially turns Maryland into an ultra-sanctuary state. And just over a week ago, Maryland Governor Wes Moore announced that he was going to allow that legislation to go into effect without his veto. So last week, we at FAIR decided to stand with 17 of the 24 Maryland county sheriffs. That's roughly three-quarters of the county sheriffs in the state, against this egregiously unconstitutional law that puts the people of the state in dire public safety threat.
1: Okay, so in practical terms, the sheriffs are being told, if you take somebody into custody and they appear to be in the country illegally, you're not able to act by contacting ICE or CBP and having them removed. Is that it?
2: Yes, that's exactly right. And actually, the law goes even further than that. Not only does it prevent sheriffs and their deputies and correctional staff from notifying federal immigration authorities that an individual is in custody or from transferring those individuals to immigration authorities, it actually prohibits sheriffs and their deputies and their staff from detaining or prolonging the detention of an individual for the purpose of investigating their citizenship or immigration status or on the suspicion that, they may be in the country illegally. So it actually requires them to take affirmative acts to obstruct federal immigration authorities and to harbor or shield criminal illegal aliens, which, as you and your listeners may know, is actually a federal crime. So in our lawsuit, we are saying that this law places the sheriffs in a completely impossible dilemma. They either follow Maryland's law, which puts them directly under federal criminal liability, or they defy the Maryland law and open themselves up to civil enforcement action by the Maryland Attorney General, and even worse, to potential lawsuits from private individuals and, activist organizations who, subscribe to the anti-borders agenda. So it's an impossible situation.
1: It is, but Mateo, tell me, how do you advise a client like that? You can't not follow the state law, but you also can't follow the state law. So in the meantime, while we're waiting for the courts to look at the lawsuit, what are you telling the clients to do?
2: Well, we advised our clients particularly to file the action that we did as immediately as possible. And we advised them, and this is the course we're going to be taking in the coming days, to file for a preliminary injunction from the federal court in Maryland to stop the enforcement of this law pending, a decision by the court on the merits. And that would provide substantial relief to our clients and keep the status quo of allowing them to cooperate with federal immigration authorities as they have done for many, many years.
1: Yeah, because it sounds like you're damned if you do and damned if you don't. And would this same kind of approach work in all the other sanctuary states where they've passed sanctuary laws and they've said to the sheriff or the police, don't cooperate, don't help them find people who are in the country illegally, even the ones that have committed other crimes?
2: Yes, certainly. That has been an issue that's been litigated in lawsuits that have cropped up, particularly on this issue. And certainly in our case in Maryland, That's exactly what we're pressing, and you know, we're urging the court to acknowledge and to adjudicate this case, saying, hey, this dilemma is actually, you know, the exact kind of harm that the U.S. Constitution under the Supremacy Clause was designed to prevent. And so any law that conflicts with, you know, with federal immigration mandates is preempted under the Constitution, and that's our essential legal theory in our lawsuit.
1: Okay, so tell me this. Has the state of Maryland had any kind of statement since, if they've said, well, but, you know, we understand that we're putting the sheriff in a position where he or she will be violating federal law by harboring an illegal alien, but here's our answer. What answer do they offer up, if any?
2: So they haven't made any official appearance or response in our particular lawsuit, but you know, the governor has made statements, public statements to the press that he acknowledges that the law that the General Assembly passed had serious implementation concerns. Well, our response, which we highlighted in our press conference last week with our sheriffs, was, well, you know, if the governor thought that this law had implementation concerns, then his clear answer to that should have been to veto the law, and instead he chose to align on political grounds with the people in the legislature and in defiance of public safety and just allowed the law to pass. And so that's exactly why we brought this lawsuit.
1: I'm talking to Mateo Ferrero from Federation for American Immigration Reform. One of the things, and I'll say this in closing because we're up against the clock, but Mateo, I'm not a lawyer, but my understanding from other lawyers, if a sheriff or a police chief in America has a foreign national in custody, they're absolutely already obligated to notify that person. By the way, you can be in contact with your local consulate from whatever country you're in. So if the state of Maryland is not identifying people who are foreign nationals in their custody and then affording them contact with, say, the Mexican consulate or the Colombian consulate or the, you know, Haitian consulate, they're already violating the rights of these people, and I think setting themselves up for possible legal action if they don't do the right thing. That's Mateo Ferrero, who's with FAIR, the Federation for American Immigration Reform. Mateo, thanks so much for the time. By the way, think about this. You're at work, your phone rings. It has your kid's number, and it's your kid's voice, panicked, saying he's been in an accident, he needs money, and he needs it wired right now. You move heaven and earth. That's what you do. Well, that's what the scammer is counting on. 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
8: Predators win, but he would have known that that was the, you know, what that site was known for, the kick
9: you
8: app.
9: You were there.
8: Yeah. Then there was the sexting scandal attacking a Purple Heart recipient as someone who didn't deserve to live.
9: Right.
8: Jeez. Goes on and on and on. But anyway, Cory Booker was asked about Blattner.
9: Yeah, was he?
8: You love Cory Booker.
9: That would be
8: fun. Yeah, on ABC.
9: Here's some acting going on here.
8: Here we go.
10: That guy has questions to answer, and that's what campaigns are for. But when I go all over New Jersey and see hundreds and hundreds of thousands of New Jerseyans losing their health care and millions more seeing their health care costs go up, I know that so much is riding on Democrats taking control of the Senate.
8: So, and there were a number of Democrats that were singing that same song.
9: No, they got their talking points. They're all going to say the same thing.
8: But yeah. Chris Murphy, I don't know if that guy's ever had an original thought. I think it's pretty much the same sort of answer.
11: Yeah. I mean, Grant Blattner is somebody that served our country. He served his community. He certainly admitted that he has made mistakes, but I think this is going to be a pretty clear contrast in Maine between somebody who has spent his life protecting us versus somebody who seems to be protecting Donald Trump's corruption.
9: Oh, God.
8: You're talking about Susan Collins?
9: I guess.
8: She voted to impeach.
9: Susan Collins is as middle as you can possibly get for a Republican.
8: Oh, goodness.
9: I mean, come on. Give me a break.
8: Yeah.
9: I mean, if anything, we complain about her not being a Republican.
8: Oh, yeah. You watched some of the Jill Biden interview over the weekend.
9: I did.
8: And you were struck by a couple of things.
9: Mm-hmm.
8: One, just her saying, you did such a great job at the debate. You answer all the questions. That was embarrassing.
9: Well, because there are people in this country right now who are questioning themselves. They say things like, boy, that doesn't seem like the right thing to do if your husband or wife or somebody is struggling at a public event.
8: And you thought they were having a stroke.
9: In front of millions of people, and they're having a stroke. Then you head to Waffle House afterwards?
8: Yeah.
9: I don't know anybody who would do that.
8: At another event?
9: Yeah, if they loved their spouse.
8: Yeah.
9: Right. I don't. It's crazy.
8: But you also mentioned the cancer diagnosis.
9: Exactly. Well, you and I were just talking about this last week.
8: I know.
9: It's like, whatever happened to the conversation about Joe's prostate cancer? It just evaporated.
8: Yeah.
9: And she talked about it.
8: Here it is. I haven't heard this yet.
9: Well, let's hear it.
12: But there has not been a lot of peace for the Bidens.
13: Just 4 months after leaving office, President Biden was diagnosed with an aggressive form of stage 4 prostate cancer that had traveled to his bones.
14: Yes.
13: How's the president doing now?
14: He's doing well, but it was a shock. I mean, Rita, honestly, I can remember getting the diagnosis, and it was shocking.
13: Do you think that someone, when he was in the White House, should have discovered it, given him a test?
14: Well, you know, the doctor said that, according to the American Urological Association, that men over 70 don't need a PSA, a blood test anymore, because it's a slow-growing cancer. I have to say, Rita, I do feel we had amazing care in the White House, but somehow that was missed.
13: So you're
8: that doesn't seem possible.
9: No.
8: Here's the rest of the clip.
13: But tense when it comes to his health, huh?
14: I don't know if the word is tense, but I think I'm vigilant.
8: Oh, my goodness. Wow.
9: And again, it really doesn't explain his condition today. Is he doing well? How well can you be when you've got
8: your bones.
9: Cancer, in prostate cancer, and it's gone into your bones? I mean, that's a weird thing to say. Well, he's doing well. I can see, well, you know, he's doing his best he can, considering the circumstances.
8: Right.
9: Something like that. You know, yeah, I mean, you would say that. But, you know, and it's also weird because I just went in just recently, personally,
8: mm-hmm.
9: for I at least once a year they test everything, right?
8: Yeah.
9: On me, everything. And one of the tests is the PSA mm-hmm. test you take.
8: Yeah.
9: For your prostate, right?
8: Sure.
9: Yeah. And it was fine, fortunately.
8: Mm-hmm.
9: But, you know, it's just like one of those things where you just automatically, every year, it's done.
8: Mm-hmm.
9: You know, I think the way it is with
8: but
9: most
8: he
9: people.
8: He had the shares before.
9: That's what I'm talking about.
8: Yes.
9: I mean, knowing he had it before, are you telling me that he was never, a PSA test was never given?
8: And, yeah.
9: After he turned 70? I've never heard of that before.
8: Well, like Van Camp said last week, he was convinced they knew. I think a lot of people.
9: Well, and they may very well have known, yeah.
8: Yeah. And now she's got the book coming out, and it's like, okay, yeah, how bad is he?
9: Well, that's just what I'm wondering.
8: Are you trying to get a book out so you can still get attention? I hate to say that, but that whole family, they were counting on that guy. He was the money train.
9: Oh, of course. Yeah, he's the breadwinner. He's
8: yes.
9: a major breadwinner. Well, none of them have any discernible talent to do anything else.
8: No, and you can tell she's jockeying for something else in the future.
9: Oh, gosh.
8: Yeah, don't you think?
9: Do people ever just, you know, that's the one thing I've always said this, and I haven't want to come off track here, but I always said this about young George Bush. He just went away.
8: Yeah.
9: After he left the presidency, mm-hmm. he just went into a private life. He painted pictures.
8: Yeah.
9: Played some golf, did some things he wanted to do. Is still doing that. He's not involved in any of this stuff. Those people can't help themselves.
8: Yeah.
9: Because it's all they got. Hillary Clinton. Barack Obama.
8: It's either ego.
9: Michelle Obama.
8: It's either ego or money.
9: But
8: Bush had money.
9: Maybe both.
8: Bush had the money,
9: but
8: and his ego, he didn't care.
9: He didn't need that anymore.
8: Didn't seem
9: in
8: like
9: his
8: it.
9: Life. And they'd come to him and go, who are you going to vote for? Well, you know, none of your business. I'm a private citizen. I'll do what I want. You know?
8: Yeah.
9: It's just, that's the way you go out.
8: I got a question for you.
9: Yeah.
8: If someone offered to clean your house for free, would you let them do it?
9: Yes.
8: If it was a tech startup?
9: Yeah.
8: Okay, here's the catch.
9: For free?
8: The
9: sure.
8: cleaners will wear cameras to capture everything they see and do.
9: Well, no.
8: All of a sudden, you're like, no?
9: Well, that's a privacy issue. I mean, I don't got anything. I'm not hiding anything. I don't have a stack of cocaine in the corner or anything. But.
8: Well, they're saying they just want to film everything that happens in your place to help train the next generation of household robots.
9: Well,
8: the website says, you know, names, faces, and other personal information is automatically, you know, just put into this data, but you're not going to have to worry about
9: it. Right, yeah, don't worry about it. Okay. Wake up in the morning.
8: Any sensitive details are going to be blurred, okay?
9: Yeah, okay, got it.
8: And you're still saying, no, you don't want any of that.
9: I don't think I do. There's enough invasion of privacy going on.
8: Okay. Well, you used to have a lady clean your place.
9: Yeah, but I knew her, and, you know.
8: Yeah, should have seen some of the videos she shared with me. It's right, freaking unbelievable.
9: Yeah.
8: Oh, my goodness. Okay. Oh, wait till you hear about the Harvard professor talking about how unhappy liberal women are and the five stories we're watching today coming up.
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0: Now time for
1: 1, 2, 3, 4, 5.
0: Five stories we're watching today. Are you saying you don't believe
2: oh,
0: that
2: no,
0: Van Camp
2: is a blizzard? Of course, he, of course I, yeah, I didn't mean
0: okay,
2: it that way,
0: okay.
2: David, no, no.
0: Sounded like a little bit bitterness in there.
2: No, none whatsoever.
0: Story five, Spencer Pratt is actually making it a real race in L.A., at least when you're looking at polls.
2: I certainly hope this is true.
0: A new poll shows Pratt narrowly leading Mayor Karen Bass, with both candidates sitting around 30% ahead of tomorrow's primary election.
2: Yeah, tomorrow's the day.
0: So we'll see what happens.
2: I wonder what the voter turnout's going to be on this.
0: I bet it's going to be bigger than usual.
2: Yeah, I would suspect, yeah, because you got a real race involved here, yeah.
0: No doubt. Story four, ongoing issues at the ICE facility in New Jersey.
2: Yeah.
0: And the blame game. I mean,
2: so
0: you got cops getting hurt. Finally, people are getting arrested.
2: Yep.
0: You see this. It's cyclical. Can you imagine what it would be like if this was a group of young conservative men?
2: Oh, God.
0: It would be the lead story everywhere. This is what we warned about. This is the biggest threat we face.
2: Well, you wouldn't have the governor going down and applauding their measures.
0: No, you wouldn't.
2: I mean, if anything,
0: saying it's ICE agent's fault.
2: Mikey Sherrill, right?
0: Yeah.
2: Her name?
0: Yeah.
2: Yeah, I mean, she went down there and was like, well, you know, it's protesting and what's going on in there is abysmal. Mm-hmm. I'm thinking to myself, hey, you brought a lot of this on. You're okaying it.
0: Yes.
2: Now she's backed off and said, well, you know, you've got to be peaceful. We can't have this lawlessness. And okay, thanks.
0: Story three, Graham Plattner running for Senate in Maine.
2: Horrible person.
0: Problems keep growing.
2: Yeah.
0: Latest reports have mentioned that active kick profile allegedly tied to him was his picture. Hasn't been denied. Kick has long been criticized by law enforcement and child safety advocates because of its history of being used for child exploitation, sexting, anonymous messaging, and predatory behavior.
2: Some of these places.
0: On top of the Nazi tattoo.
2: These dark places that you've never heard of before.
0: Oh, yeah.
2: So all of a sudden, kick. I didn't know what the heck that was even about.
0: Yeah. And then, oh, my gosh. The whole wackadoodle in the Port-a-Johns.
2: Yeah,
0: whatever. It goes on and on.
2: Yeah, no alarm bells went off with that one.
0: No. Story number two, Kuwait not happy. The Ministry of Foreign Affairs condemned Iran for heinous and repeated attacks today after its forces intercepted multiple missiles and drone attacks from Tehran. Air raid sirens blared across Kuwait this weekend.
2: Yeah, none of them hit, I guess.
0: No, no.
2: That's the good news.
0: They're certainly not happy. And then story one, well, peace talks stalled between the United States and Iran. And Trump on Truth Social said, everybody relax. It's going to work out. It always does.
2: I know.
0: So are you ready to just...
2: No, I want to relax. I'm still waiting. I'm not relaxed yet. No. Still waiting.
0: People, I got to understand, you're rarely relaxed. Is that fair?
2: That's fair to say, yeah.
0: Yeah, but you've been talking
2: about
0: this. It's
2: a rare thing. I've been talking about this for a long time.
0: But Iran media is saying until Israel stops bombing Hezbollah.
2: Iran media.
0: It's hilarious, right? And those are the five stories we're watching. This is the Markley, Van Camp, and Robin show.
2: Yeah, Rand Media broke into reruns of Barney Miller last night to report that. Dubbed into Arabic.
0: We got to get to the Harvard professor, Arthur Brooks, describing. It used to be like 10 years ago, liberal men were the most unhappy. The question is, have liberal women taken over liberal men at being most unhappy? Or is it one of the conservatives? Is it conservative men or women?
2: I don't know. My eyeballs tell me conservative women are very unhappy.
0: The answer we will get to. Also, there was a dude that was banned from all Six Flags parks. Did you hear what he did?
2: Oh, God. No.
0: You want to hear the story,
2: sure
0: though?
2: It's terrible, but yeah.
0: Yeah, you want to hear the story. Yeah, we will get to that with a round of What's Your Story coming up right here.

0: Peek-a-boo. Peek-a-boo. Smile.
1: Smile, buddy.
0: Come on, smile. Oh, honey, he's still not smiling.
1: Maybe he's not a smiler.
0: Yeah, maybe he's just not a happy baby.
1: Maybe he's just being a boy. You know how boys are.
0: Or maybe he's teething. Oh, poor baby. I think his gums hurt.
1: Maybe he's just tired.
0: Or maybe his tummy hurts. He didn't eat that much.

0: Maybe he's not ticklish.
1: You think maybe he's scared of the dog?
0: Maybe he'll outgrow it. Maybe it's a phase. Maybe he just doesn't like smiling.
1: Maybe he has autism, and we can definitely do something to help.
2: Maybe is all you need to find out more about autism. No big, joyful smiles by 6 months is one early sign. 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

0: Markley, Van Camp, and Robin Show. Jamie Markley, David Van Camp, he's out. I just got an update on where he is. Hang on a second. There's Scott Robbins. You got an update on this?
1: Well, one of our great listeners sent me a text and said, hey, it's funny when you guys were talking about the aliens last week, and all of a sudden this week Van Camp disappears. I'm like, you know, we don't really know where he is.
0: I know exactly where he is.
1: Oh, you know exactly where he is?
0: Yeah, but I'm not going to say it. He's on vacation.
1: No, I know, but the aliens did not abduct him, in other words.
0: Well, he's actually in an area where if aliens showed up and took him, no one would know. I'm not even joking about that part.
1: Oh, my.
0: Yeah.
1: Well, anyway, I thought it was funny. Thank you, Derek, for sending that, by the way. Appreciate it.
0: You know, we were just talking about Iran with our top five stories. You mentioned crude oil's down.
1: Yeah.
0: You're like, well, what's that all about? You know, we have been slowly freeing up the Strait of Hormuz over the last couple of weeks. Not like it was before the war started, but still,
1: no,
0: significantly. And some people are thinking we've kind of restarted Project Freedom. Remember, we were going like, hey, we're opening the thing.
1: Right.
0: We've kind of done that without really saying it, which really does need to happen because that's what you need for the oil prices to come down.
1: Yes.
0: So keeping an eye on that.
1: You know, isn't it weird, too, that we've been talking about energy independence and not relying on foreign oil for what seems like eternity now?
0: Yeah, but no one ever acted.
1: And we still apparently haven't reached that goal or close to it. I realize it's an international market. I get it. You know, but still, I mean, the energy independence that we talked about for the last 30 years hasn't materialized yet to the point where we're still dealing with nuts like them for our oil.
0: But getting there.
1: Yeah, we're well on our way, barring any sort of mishap with the federal government becoming all of a sudden these goofballs get in there again, and here we go.
0: Need the refineries.
1: Yeah, exactly. You need the refineries, and so many of them are closed.
0: So you just brought up the whole UFO thing and big data dump last week. That was a big story. Seemed like a lot of people were disappointed. Like, you haven't given us the goods yet.
1: Well, yeah, outside of actually saying, yes, we've interviewed, and yes, there is a several of them that are in Area 51 in camps or something, you know, nothing's gonna satisfy them.
0: We got these UAPs, okay, and again, it's always on the radar, and they're doing these maneuvers, and it looks crazy.
1: Yep.
0: And some people say, well, there's explanations for those. Others say there's not. And then there's been reports of four different types of alien species, basically.
1: Yeah.
0: But there's no proof of it.
1: Well, there's six genders here. There's four alien species there.
0: Oh, according to Tallarico in Texas?
1: According to Jimmy Tallarico, yeah.
0: But it was like last week, News Nation, they've got another UFO expert on. I forget the guy's name. But he's saying we got to keep up the pressure, and we're going to get the goods on this.
2: Okay. If people keep the pressure on, the records will come out, more of them, and they will be shocking, some of them. David Grush testified to bodies, non-human intelligence bodies. So there's got to be autopsies. There's got to be photographs and footage.
0: Everybody just kept that under wraps. Do you believe that?
1: Well, I mean, I hate the term, there's got to be. No, there doesn't. There doesn't have to be any.
0: Doesn't have to be.
1: You know, you can think that all day because it keeps the revenue rolling on guys that, you know, proclaim these sort of things. But,
0: well, and forever you have said, well, I'm not going to doubt it because I don't want them visiting me. But then last week you broke.
1: I did a little bit because of
0: said, Phil, give me the proof.
1: The goofiness that was going on, right?
0: And now Van Camp's gone.
1: Let's see some.
0: Just like that. You wanted the proof? There you go.
1: The light came down. They sucked him up into the mothership, and he's gone.
0: There you go.
1: We'll have some great stories when he comes back next Monday.
0: No kidding. Okay, I got to get to this. I mentioned it a couple of times. This Harvard professor, Arthur Brooks, doing an interview on a podcast because he did this study. It was 10 years ago that liberal men, very unhappy. Like one out of five said they were like happy.
1: Is it because they're with liberal women?
0: It could be a number of different things.
1: See, we know people like that.
0: We do.
1: Yeah.
0: Yeah. Just want to get your reaction. Here it is.
3: 10 years ago, you wrote, conservative women seem to be particularly blissful. About 40% say they're very happy. That makes them slightly happier than conservative men and significantly happier than liberal women.
4: Yeah.
3: The unhappiest of all are liberal men. Only about a fifth consider themselves very happy.
4: That was true 10 years ago. Liberal women have overtaken liberal men as the unhappiest group. You find that particularly young women, very interesting new data show that white liberal women under 30 have almost a 6 in 10 chance of having been diagnosed with a mental illness in America today. It's a really big problem. And there's lots of speculation about what that has to do with politics, what it has to do with race, what it has to do with age, et cetera, et cetera. But what you find is that this
0: Time
4: is
0: out.
4: A group.
1: 6 in 10?
0: 6 in 10.
1: Whoa.
0: And then when he goes down this list, he's missing.
4: What it has to do with politics, what it has to do with race, what it has to do with age, et cetera, et cetera. But what you find.
0: How about social media?
1: That's a great point. Does he bring that up at all?
0: No.
1: See?
0: Not in this conversation.
1: You said that earlier this morning. I 100% agree with you on that.
0: There are other studies. The more you're on social media, especially women, it's worse.
1: Yeah.
0: Seen it time and time again. Goes on.
4: Is that this is a group that's really, really struggling. And it's a pity because it's not good for them. It's not good for society. And that's what we see. So I don't think that being a political conservative is a panacea for being a happy person. But we see disproportionately these happiness and unhappiness effects in different parts of the population, for sure.
0: Yeah.
1: Well, look at the ideology.
0: I know.
1: I mean, dude, it's dark and depressing.
0: Yes, very much so. There's no optimism. A lot of times, no hope.
1: No, and things that have always been verboten, or at least not discussed in public company, now are part of what the fabric of that party stands for or those people stand for.
0: Well, you just think about people that have a lot of gratitude.
1: Yeah.
0: Even people that have very modest means can have a ton of gratitude. They're happy people.
1: Yeah.
0: But if it's chip on the shoulder, and I've always been screwed, no one's ever given me a chance, blah, blah, blah, blah, blah. Yeah, you're an unhappy person. I think everybody knows someone like that. And when they say, well, I've always been, no one ever gave me a chance. Yes, they did.
1: Mm-hmm.
0: I saw it. You blew it up every time. That also plays into
1: it. You can go through times in your life when you're unhappy.
0: Oh, sure.
1: I mean, that happens to everybody, all of us. At one point in time, right?
0: Oh, yeah. There are circumstances. It's tough.
1: It's almost as if they thrive on it, though. It's almost like that's a lifeblood to
0: them. Yeah, yeah.
1: You know, you must be unhappy. You must be angry. And anger equals unhappiness. And when you're like that, then you become the sign people. You're just out there holding signs screaming, right?
0: When you said the sign people, I was
1: Well,
0: like,
1: they are. I call them the sign people because generally speaking, and again, to generalize, I guess, is to be human, is to look at that picture and go, well, I know who they are.
0: Well, for a second, I thought you were talking about deaf people.
1: Oh, no.
0: Like, I knew a couple of deaf people who are very happy.
1: Right, yes.
0: No, now I get it.
1: Yeah.
0: The sign people.
1: The sign people. That's what I refer to them as because they're out there carrying signs.
0: Oh, it's that time. We do it a couple of times a day. We go around the table. It may not be the biggest story out there, but it caught your attention. Scotty, what's your story here?
1: Gloom and doom everywhere these days, except in the economic data on business planning meetings. Surveys of consumers suggest these are the worst of times. I mean, we just saw this, the University of Michigan Consumer Sentiment Index hit an all-time low. They were quick to trumpet that news.
0: Mm-hmm.
1: The Economist/YouGov poll shows 63% of Americans say the economy is getting worse, including a third of Trump voters. 84% of Democrats really say we are either already in a recession or likely to be in one in the next 12 months. Pessimistic, dark clouds? Yes. Businesses, however, are not seeing it. The Atlanta Fed released its latest survey of business uncertainty. They did this last Tuesday. And the results are pretty worth reading here, especially by anyone who spent the past several months waiting for the American economy to crack under the weight of war, energy costs, uncertainty. It hasn't cracked. If anything, the businesses that actually run the economy appear to be betting on something closer to expansion. Now, that's according to their survey. That's according to what the Atlanta Fed found after surveying many, many businesses throughout the country. That no, we're not looking at that. We're looking at expanding what we're doing.
0: Interesting.
1: And again, these are the big businesses. Ones are the engines of the economy. So there you go.
0: Yeah.
1: So you can take that for whatever it's worth, but I thought it was at least a little light on the darkness.
0: Well, that just means the rich are getting richer.
1: Oh, yeah. Here we go.
0: I can just hear sandwiches in my head.
1: Captain Sandwich.
0: Yeah. Old Bernie.
1: Old Bernie.
0: For my story, I bring this in because just like you'll completely think this guy's an idiot. Alan Farrell's his name. He's a social media influencer, Scott.
1: Of course, they all are. That means you're unemployed, usually. Yes, or underemployed.
0: Some of these people make serious cash.
1: Some do, but very few. It's like some a do, baseball though. Card collector, you know? Okay. Yeah, you can get a couple in there, yeah.
0: I thought you were a baseball card
1: collector. I am.
0: Okay.
1: But I'm not rich.
0: Got it. He tried a stunt of eating a 10-piece chicken nugget while on a roller coaster at Cedar Point, Ohio. Cedar Point, known for the roller coasters.
1: Okay, why would you do that?
0: This was on Millennium Force. Why would you do it?
1: Yeah.
0: Because on social media, you record it. It'll get a ton of views, and you'll make a bunch of money.
1: So you could choke to death, too, quickly, I'm assuming.
0: Well, that's one of the things that they said at the park. Yeah, it's a choking hazard, but also loose items can turn into projectiles on a roller coaster and hit other people.
1: Never thought about that, but you're right.
0: Can't have it.
1: A nugget turns into a bullet.
0: By the way, this is the first coaster to exceed 300 feet in the air and reaches 93 miles an hour.
1: Wow.
0: And it goes for 2 minutes.
1: 93 miles an hour.
0: Yes. And the other part of this, he put the nuggets in his underwear, getting on the ride. Wow. And had a friend film him while he ate them on the ride. He even dunked them in sauce. That was a mess.
1: Okay.
0: But here
1: Where
0: he
1: was
0: is.
1: The sauce?
0: Because that adds to people wanting
1: Where
0: to watch
1: Where was
0: it.
1: The sauce tucked away? So,
0: it's
1: same
0: in
1: place?
0: Yeah.
1: Oh, boy.
0: But he says he understands why he's banned from all Six Flags from here on out.
5: It was definitely really hard, so I see why Cedar Point reacted the way they did, because I can see why there's safety measures and everything like that. It was hard. I had to try not to choke almost the entire ride. I had no idea Cedar Point even seen the video until I got a message saying I've been banned for life from Cedar Point, which really hurts because I've been going there since I was a little kid. I'm a season pass holder. I'm definitely sad about how it ended up, but I understand why they went the way they did. They don't want a bunch of other people trying to pull off challenges like I do.
1: Yeah. Yeah, you're a pro, aren't you? Yeah, don't you kids don't try this at home. I'm a professional nugget eater at 92 miles an hour. Idiot.
0: Like anyone's going to listen. Like you know you can rack up millions of views and make money.
1: Right, yeah.
0: Yeah. Because you were talking the other day about this documentary you saw, this social media influencer, always on social media, the crash.
1: Oh, gosh, you guys, if you haven't seen that on Netflix yet, it's well worth a watch.
0: It's sad, man.
1: It's really sad, but it's surprisingly interesting.
0: Yeah, this teenage girl, she crashes her car on purpose.
1: With her boyfriend in the car and his friend in the car.
0: Yeah.
1: She's driving.
0: And they died.
1: And the camera is 92 miles an hour down a residential area street. You see it on the camera.
0: Yeah.
1: Because people have these cameras in their yards. Hitting a concrete wall.
0: It's crazy.
1: And killing instantly. The boyfriend and his friend, she lived through it, barely,
0: yeah,
1: but she lived through it, and she was convicted of murder.
0: Yes.
1: And should have been convicted of murder.
0: Because once they got into her social media.
1: Oh, my God, yeah.
0: And posting everything. Nuts. Yes.
1: And she did. She posted everything, and this guy was trying to break up with her.
0: Was
1: trying
0: to
1: get her out of his life, had every plan to do so. Why? Because she's crazy.
0: Yeah.
1: And so that's why.
0: Threatened her.
1: Yeah.
0: Wrecked the car, too.
1: And she was going to wreck the car. And I don't know if she was going to take herself and them, too. But it doesn't really say. But those two were killed. Yeah.
0: Crazy. All right. We got to get to a news update. Oh. And, man, a story that includes Taco Bell, a chimichanga, and pants at the ankles. Nimrod's in the news is on the way.

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0: The Mark Lee Van Camp and Robin Show. 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
0: News update. And this story didn't get a whole lot of attention, but that terror suspect linked to Iran, accused of plotting attacks against the United States and targeting Ivanka Trump.
1: Yeah.
0: Going to appear in federal court.
1: Good.
0: They're looking at a way to really hurt the Trump family.
1: Sure.
0: After, well, Trump took out Soleimani a couple of years ago. And then the whole deal with Iran. Who knows what's next? They're saying no more talks. Because Israel won't stop bombing Hezbollah. Well, I mean, there have been bombs lobbed into Israel from Iran that has not even been reported.
1: Retaliatory, I mean, you know.
0: And then the people that are anti-Semitic will say, well, Israel's just lying about that.
1: Right.
0: Iran hasn't been doing that. Because isn't it crazy the amount of people in our country that would trust Iran media over Israel?
1: Well, a lot of them hate Israel.
0: That's what it comes
1: down
0: to.
1: I mean, that's what it comes to. It doesn't matter who's saying it. They'll trust them.
0: Yeah. All right, we got to get to Nimrod. Here we go.
2: When the going gets tough.
3: Damn it, this is too hard.
2: The dumb get dumber.
4: All right, Dean.
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3: I love the poorly educated.
0: All right. Nimrod's in the News. We go to Florida. 28-year-old guy, Brandon Irizarry.
1: Yeah.
0: Was arrested. Why? Well, he was exposing himself outside of Taco Bell.
1: Oh, no.
0: Sheriff's office said, it's what they said, he had his chimichanga out.
1: Yeah, I was going to say chalupa, but I'll go with chimichanga.
0: Yeah. Said he had multiple pairs of pants pulled down.
1: Multiple pairs?
0: Yeah.
1: Oh, okay.
0: Well, you got like his shorts and then the longer shorts over that and then pants over that. You got them all and you're pulling them all down.
1: Well, you know.
0: Boxers too. Everything's down.
1: Builds up the tension and excitement.
0: But then he tried to cover himself when he saw the cops. And then when they tried to take him into custody, they noticed he had a live pet fish inside a plastic container stored in his backpack. Cops named the fish Baja Blast. And that's Nimrod's in the News.

0: Shh, here she comes.
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0: buddy.
1: Come on, smile. Oh, honey, he's still not smiling.
0: Maybe he's not a smiler.
1: Yeah, maybe he's just not a happy baby.
0: Maybe he's just being a boy. 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
1: Or maybe he's teething. 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
9: The Markley, Van Camp, and Robbins Show. 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Back next week, there's Scott Robbins.
10: Yep, ma'am.
9: Some people unhappy in different big cities. A lot of talk about L.A. because of the race between Spencer Pratt and, well, Karen Bass.
10: Oh, I...
9: What?
10: I got to find... I kept this because of the descriptor of Karen Bass, and I hope I still have it. If not, I'll get to it. But
9: all right. Well, I was going to mention Boston real quick.
10: Yeah, go ahead, yeah.
9: The mayor there, Michelle Wu, facing criticism after administration endorsed a trans period pride event. The event focuses on what organizers call trans menstruators and includes discussions on menstrual equity, catered meals, and free period products. The Boston Public Library also hosting a large number of drag queen story hour events for young children as part of Pride Month, Scott. It's back. What?
10: I don't know. You know what? I am a person, and I know a lot of you probably like this. It kind of goes, and you know, you get along. Sometimes you just are like, whatever. You don't mistreat people, no matter what. You don't go out of your way to damn them
9: sure.
10: or anything like that. You know?
9: Yeah.
10: But when your mouth is open and you're getting shoved down your throat,
9: well, these are public resources.
10: You will accept this.
9: You got to take it.
10: You have to.
9: We're in charge, and we're going to make you.
10: Or you've got trouble, pal, if not.
9: Yeah.
10: It's just, that's the whole thing, man.
9: Yeah. Well, most Americans don't agree with any of this stuff.
10: No, most don't.
9: They
10: don't. But when you have the media on your side.
9: Oftentimes.
10: And, you know, stirring the pot constantly.
9: Yes.
10: And social media. Okay, the Karen Bass thing real quick.
9: Okay.
10: Article I read about the whole thing in L.A. going on with the mayoral thing.
9: Mm-hmm.
10: Karen Bass, this is the descriptor. Karen Bass is the other absolute clown in this tragicomedy. The perpetually grinning communist cabbage patch doll.
9: It reminds me of the ad that Spencer Pratt had. Well, the Joker.
10: Yeah, that's the joke.
9: And laughing the whole way through.
10: Oh, man, who takes no responsibility for either the flames or the botched fix for the homeless.
9: Oh, yeah.
10: Styling herself as the fearless defender of the non-American citizens who are leeching the lifeblood from the city. Just as surely as she hands out more needles to the addicts in the park.
9: Golly.
10: And chides anyone complaining about human poop on their shoes.
9: Right. That's pretty funny.
10: Oh, the
9: that's why the polling right now has Spencer Pratt leading her.
10: Gosh dang it. If he can pull this off, and I want to believe it. David's been really down on it, like, well, he's not going to win.
9: I know.
10: You know, and perhaps he won't. But, man, as he stirred the pot, and he's made some people their eyes open.
9: Well, it's like every poll comes out better for him.
10: Yeah.
9: You never know.
10: Well, they talk about closing momentum.
9: Yeah.
10: And whether you're talking about sports or politics or whatever, it's
9: right.
10: That closer that you have. You've got great politicians who are called great closers.
9: Sure.
10: Because you can see them almost even or a little behind even, and they can just end it with a flourish.
9: Well, you remember.
10: And end up winning.
9: The first time Trump won, how many voters wouldn't tell pollsters that they were going to vote for him.
10: Oh, absolutely.
9: It was huge.
10: Yeah.
9: And you got to wonder if that's the case in L.A. with Pratt. It might be.
10: It was the same thing with the primaries with Trump, too.
9: Yeah.
10: All of a sudden, he's rolling on. These primaries are happening. It's like, what's going on here? Nobody gave him a chance.
9: Yeah. Well, speaking of California, it's kind of nuts. And I mentioned this earlier. You were doing the story about A.B. Hernandez, the dude that's winning all the track events against girls.
10: All the high school championships, state championships. He's won two now, two major ones.
9: Billionaire Tom Steyer, running for governor.
10: Yes. He's a jackass.
9: With A.B. Hernandez and the mom.
10: Campaigning with him?
9: Not campaigning, just appearance. Listen to this.
3: I was saying in this town hall, it's the job of the governor to stand between danger and Californians. And I mean it. And to make sure that people are safe and to protect them from all the malign influences in this world. And
9: what about the women?
10: Exactly.
9: But anyway, go ahead.
3: And I take that super, super, super seriously for you, just so you know. And I'm so proud of you for what you're doing.
5: Thank you.
3: So proud of you for succeeding. So proud of you for competing. That's really the point. And I'm going to hope like heck that you don't just make state, but you do really well there.
5: Thank you.
3: Deal?
5: Deal.
3: Deal. Congratulations on what you've done as a mom, and congratulations on what you've done as an athlete.
10: Oh, my gosh.
9: Doesn't that make you sick? Yeah.
10: That's disqualifying right there.
9: Should be.
10: In my mind.
9: Yeah, I would think so.
10: And by the way, for any parent who has a daughter that's involved in sports on any level, how can you vote for this guy?
9: It doesn't make sense to me. I mean,
10: how can you vote for him? He's saying this boy who thinks he's a girl, supported by his mom who thinks the same way, because she can haul him around like a coach purse to whatever. This is my, that kind of thing. It's the social contagion thing again, cut loose.
9: Yeah.
10: But yeah, I mean, if you can do that, if your daughters are competing in any sport and you got to compete against boys, how do you feel about that? And you want to elect a guy who's not only okay with it, but is going to take it a step further.
9: And if you don't have the stones to stand up for your daughter, shame on you.
10: Exactly. Yes.
9: I mentioned this off air, actor John Hamm. You like John Hamm?
10: I do like John Hamm.
9: Yeah, he's been good in different things.
10: Yeah.
9: He voiced an ad for governor in California. Don't know if you've heard it.
10: I have not.
9: Roll it.
6: Sweet California. Built by the go-getters, the pioneers, the brave. To make this big, beautiful, crazy place we call home. A home that's become unaffordable for the people who live here and make it run. This election is about change versus more of the same.
9: Think it took guts to do this?
10: Well, he's not campaigning for Karen Bass then, is he?
9: Again, this is governor, not mayor.
10: Even governor, though. Tom Steyer or whatever, yeah.
9: Okay, go ahead. Roll it.
6: If you want a governor who can't be bought, who can take on the powerful interests crushing us, if you're ready for change, Tom Steyer for governor.
9: How disappointing is that?
10: I really feel disappointed. Why would he say that?
9: He must think it's the best option for them.
10: Okay, that took me completely by surprise. I didn't see that coming at all.
9: Yeah, I stopped it right where I did because I thought for sure there's no way it's going to be Tom Steyer, right?
10: You know what? If he wins, it's sort of like I feel about the state of Illinois with Pritzker. If you want to vote for him, you're going to vote for him. Nothing I can do. I'm not going to vote for him. I'm going to encourage other people not to vote for him.
9: Well, it's like any of these other governors.
10: Yeah, exactly. I mean, once you capture the cities,
9: that's the deal.
10: I mean, you know the downstate's in play, but it doesn't matter. Or in his case, other parts of the state are in play.
9: But John Hamm,
10: I know.
9: Why?
10: No, that's sad.
9: And you can't say, "Well, I just voiced the ad." No, that's an endorsement.
10: Yeah, see, that's too bad. I know. You know,
9: yeah, like seems, and that's the thing. You don't know any of these people. Just by the roles he played, he seemed like, okay, probably a reasonable guy, conversation.
10: And really funny in interviews and things. I mean, I've seen him, you know. It's the same thing I felt about Sam Elliott.
9: Oh, I know.
10: I mean, I loved Sam Elliott.
9: Yeah, we played that clip again the other day.
10: I mean, I still do.
9: Kamala Harris?
10: Yeah, I know. I can kind of separate Sam Elliott because he's not bludgeoning me over the head with it every single day. Like Bruce Springsteen.
9: Okay, still.
10: Yeah, but still, you know, it's one
9: just
10: of those
9: disappointing.
10: I just look at him differently now.
9: Yeah.
10: Like, oh, dude, seriously, you got captured.
9: News outside of politics. You know, there's been a lot of talk about ticks.
10: Yeah, it's tick season. I've been watching the local news.
9: Lyme disease is all over the place.
10: Tick tips.
9: So, Rob Finnerty, Newsmax. Did you hear anything about this?
10: No.
9: What he did last week?
10: Uh-huh.
9: I'm just going to roll this out and get reactions.
5: Alpha-gal syndrome was something that was once extremely rare in this country. That is a fact, but it is becoming more and more common. As more people develop an allergy to red meat after getting bitten by a Lone Star tick, which is the tick you see with the white dot on its back. And over the last several years, cases of alpha-gal syndrome have skyrocketed by almost 10,000%. And now, headline after headline, all asking the same question, how could a tick-borne illness suddenly be impacting so many people, not just people living in rural America, but in suburban America as well? And then we heard from Dr. Matthew Lau at the World Science Festival 10 years ago.
9: All right, before I get to that clip. So again, people saying right-wing conspiracy, saying they put ticks everywhere so people will be allergic to red meat. There are many people that are like, there's something to it. You're seeing it more and more. But this was 10 years ago.
10: Mm-hmm.
9: Guy mentioned, listen.
7: People eat too much meat, right? And if they were to cut down on their consumption on meat, then they would, it would actually really help the planet. There's this thing called the Lone Star tick, where if it bites you, you'll become allergic to meat. I can sort of describe the mechanism. So that's something that we can do through human engineering. We can kind of possibly address really big world problems through human engineering.
10: Oh, my gosh.
9: See?
10: I'm hearing that for the first time. That was 10 years ago?
9: That was 10 years ago.
10: He's advocating for it.
9: Sure.
10: Because they believe. Insect.
9: Yes, because climate change and everything else, we got to get the cows out of here.
10: Good Lord, man. I had no idea.
9: Finnerty comes back.
5: Oh, okay. And then you start to connect the dots even more, and you find out that Bill Gates and the Gates Foundation spent millions of dollars funding genetically engineered ticks, and that Bill Gates is also a major investor in lab-grown meat, and now we've got almost 500,000 Americans living with a rare tick-borne illness that makes people allergic to meat, but not the lab-grown meat that Bill Gates has invested in. You think maybe this is not a coincidence after all?
10: Now,
9: I just saw the clip on X, and I'm like, oh, people would be interested in that.
10: Are these ticks then, and if I missed it, the story, I don't remember, but are these ticks then, they were not viable or not even part of the ecosystem until...
9: No, they were.
10: Okay. They just increased the numbers of them.
9: Yeah, but nobody really can say and verify. That's the story.
10: Freaking Bill Gates.
9: See?
10: I mean, seriously.
9: Like again, man, I saw the clip, and I'm like, wow, man.
10: I bet a guy that plays God rearranges the order of things to suit him.
9: Well, that's the fear. Jeez. And people will say that's just right-wing nuts, that's conspiracy, blah, blah, blah. But again, I bring it in to say, wow, that sounded interesting.
10: Yeah, that sounds really and scary.
9: Very much so. Yeah.
10: So once you're bit by this thing, you'll live... But you won't be able to eat meat again.
9: Allergic to it. Red meat, yeah.
10: My God.
9: That's the deal.
10: Oh, boy.
9: Speaking of food.
10: That's no life.
9: I don't know if you happen to hear the Cincinnati sports reporter try out the, what is it, Citi Field chili egg roll?
10: Oh, you're telling me about this. I have not seen it, no.
9: Well, okay. So, you know, every ballpark's got these different dishes they try to run out, you know, do something unique.
10: Mm-hmm.
9: Well, at Citi Field, they have the Skyline Chili Egg Roll.
10: Skyline Chili is delicious, by the way.
9: It's a mix of chili, spaghetti, and cheddar cheese wrapped inside an egg roll.
10: Ugh.
9: See, it doesn't sound good, right?
10: No, it doesn't.
9: So the reporter says, okay, I'm going to try it. And immediately regrets it.
11: There is a Skyline Chili egg roll in the house. How is it?
12: Well, since you guys have absolutely no guts whatsoever, and since I'm a team player, I'm going to try it out.
11: That's not the world's most ringing endorsement.
12: I love Skyline. Can I just say that for the record? This is the lowest point of my career. I've got some low ones.
11: Cool. So his review was and oof. And then he called it the lowest point of his career.
9: See, they're having fun with it. No doubt about that.
10: Poor guy. He's their stunt guy. He runs around the ballpark all the
9: time. I'll try it.
10: Yeah,
9: that didn't sound very good. Well, you hear about Zoran Mamdani breaking a 60-year tradition in New York City?
10: I heard about this.
9: Oh, yeah. Get to that. And the five stories we're watching today coming right up.

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